We're supposed to be getting some precipitation beginning tomorrow. So that's the best I can do right now. Maybe it'll pop up here at some point, but right now it says this site can't be reached, reload, and everything I try, nothing works. So be it. You know, I was listening to some Emmett Miller this past week. Emmett Miller, I think he's in the Country Music Hall of Fame finally. He came out of the minstrel tradition, and he was really quite popular in the late 20s, maybe early 30s. And he recorded right up until World War II, I think, off and on, but his peak years were the late 20s. And he influenced a lot of people, let me tell you. He influenced Jimmy Rogers. He influenced Bob Wills, Hank Williams. Hank Williams learned Love Sick Blues off of Emmett Wilt Miller's recording, and I know I've played that for you before. And I think Merle Haggard actually dedicated an album to Emmett Miller. And Leon Redbone, there's another artist who was influenced by Emmett Miller, and yet he disappeared. No one knows what happened to him later in life. I've read different stories about him. I don't think they even know where the guy is buried. I believe he was from Georgia. His band was called the Georgia Crackers, but yeah, it's really sad. He just kind of disappeared off the face of the earth, and no one has been able to find out anything about him. Well, I've got an old Emmett Miller selection queued up for you, and then I'm going to play Bob Wills' version of the same tune, and you can see who was listening to who. Here's Emmett Miller, and I think, what is this? I Ain't Got Nobody. Let me check the date. I think this is from 1926, but I'll make sure of that here in just a second. Let's see. 1928. Emmett Miller recorded this on June 12th in 1928 in New York City.

0: Yeah, Sam, it looked like you're feeling kind of blue.
1: Well, I'm a man was in bad shape. To tell you the truth, I just lost my wife.
0: Well, that sure is too bad. It must be hard to lose a wife.
1: It's almost impossible.
0: But did she have her life insured?
1: What was that?
0: I said, did she leave you much?
1: About twice a week. She was crazy about riding a bicycle, and I bought her one. And she rode that bicycle from morning till night. Not satisfied with riding that bicycle all day, she would get a dreaming she's riding that bicycle at night, and off would go the cover.
0: Well, that sure must be annoying.
1: It was terrible. The only time I ever did get a rest was when she was coasting. So now I ain't got nobody.

Emmett Miller and the Georgia Crackers from 1928, recorded in New York City. Here's Bob Wills, recorded in Dallas in 1935 with Tommy Duncan on the vocals.

0: Sam, you sure do look like you got the misery.
1: Man, I ain't got no misery. I'm got the blues. That's what's the matter with me.
0: The birds singing in the trees and the sun am shining. You shouldn't have no blues.
1: I know I shouldn't have them, but I got every known indication of being in that condition.
0: What's the matter? Did they lock up your bootlegger?
1: No, it's worse than that. I went home this morning and peeped through the window. That sweet thing of mine had done caught out. So now I got them lovesick blues.

There we go. There's Hank, and we heard several from Bob Wills as well, Right or Wrong. I'm a Ding Dong Daddy from Dumas, and what else did I play? Well, we heard I Ain't Got Nobody as well. And we heard from Emmett Miller from his 1920s recordings, the vaudeville minstrel artist who really helped shape country music. And those in the know certainly recognized Emmett Miller as an important figure in the early 20s in the music scene. And I mentioned those artists that he influenced, including Hank and Bob Wills. I played his version of Lovesick Blues and also Right or Wrong, recorded in the 20s in New York City. Emmett Miller's band included sometimes Eddie Lang, the great guitarist. Both Dorsey brothers, Jimmy and Tommy Dorsey, were in his band, and I think Gene Krupa was with him at times as well. So he had a great band in the 1920s, but it was really his singing style that influenced so many later country artists. All right, we're going to go back and hear some more from our birthday boy. John Prine was born yesterday. He would have been 80 years old. Unfortunately, John's no longer with us, but Matthew was telling me that there's a new John Prine album that just came out, and it's got some alternate takes of a few of his old songs, plus I think 4 or 5 brand new songs. So I'm looking forward to hear that, and that's just being released here soon, if not already. John Prine, born on the 10th of October in 1946. And we have some birthdays today, Basil Ferry and Monica Anderson. So I've got one here for Monica.

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0: Nothing like a good country duet, right? Oh, I thought we were getting the weather. Something happened up there, but it didn't come up. It is now 8 o'clock, and you are tuned to Classic Country. We're with you every Sunday night from 6 to 9 with Classic Country. And I'm your host, always the second Sunday, Carl Solander, and I'll be with you again next Sunday, right here on North Shore Community Radio, broadcasting at 90.7 FM WTIP Grand Marais, 90.1 FM WGPO Grand Portage, 89.1 FM WKEK Gunflint Lake, and we're streaming on the web at WTIP.org. So let's backtrack on that set. We began and ended with Mack Wiseman and John Prine. Boy, they fit together really quite well. And that last one was Just the Other Side of Nowhere, apropos because it was written by Chris Christopherson, and Chris was the gentleman that jump-started John Prine's career after he saw him late one night at the Earl of Old Town on Wells Street in Chicago. Steve Goodman had taken John over there to meet Chris. And, well, Chris signed him up. He got him out to New York City and got him to sign with Atlantic Records. And the rest is really history. John Prine, born on the 10th of October in 1946, the late John Prine. And Mac and John with Just the Other Side of Nowhere. Prior to that, we heard Ernest Tubb with Conway Twitty, It's Been So Long, Darling, and with Loretta, Thanks a Lot. We heard Carl and Pearl Butler with Fools Like Me and Crying My Heart Out Over You. We heard George Jones and Melba Montgomery. I really liked his work with Melba, and I played I Dreamed My Baby Came Home and We Must Have Been Out of Our Minds. We heard from Dolly and Porter as well, and we heard two selections from them, The Last Thing on My Mind and Holding On from Dolly Parton and Porter Wagoner. We heard Loretta and Conway. We heard Lead Me On and also After the Fire is Gone, and we opened up with a couple from John Prine and Mack Wiseman. Let's see, what did I play there for the opening on that? What? I don't remember. Did I play Don't Be Ashamed of Your Age and I Forgot to Remember to Forget? Yeah, that's probably it. Okay. Or that brings us to 8:03, and I still don't have the weather. I thought something happened there for a moment that we were going to get it back, but I still have that blank screen, so I'm sorry about the lack of the weather information, but I'm kind of a Luddite on this computer business, and I've never had this happen to me where it's just totally disappeared. And I called up Sterling, but he wasn't sure what was going on either. It just says the site cannot be reached, so that's it. So we'll just continue with the music. How's that sound?
1: I come home from work the other night, dog-tired as I could be. I saw a gray fedora where my hat ought to be. Now, man, I'm not the jealous type, but it sure appears to me when I come home, I ought to see my hat where my hat ought to be. Suspicion, suspicion, it's got its hold on me. When a green-eyed monster gets you, he'll never set you free. Like the other morning I left the house, I started to laugh and sing. When I got about halfway down to work, I got to thinking about something. So I doubled back home and opened the door to see if I'd got a letter. Now, I'm not the least bit jealous, you know me. Man, I know better. Well, I kind of tippy-toed in, you know, just to see what I could see. I saw a great big black cigar where my pipe ought to be. On the breakfast table, there was bacon and eggs, toast and orange peel. Why, when I got up, my wife gave me a dish of cold oatmeal.

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Say, when I come home with the hair on my coat, I gotta show her the horse. But like the other morning, she got up and left the house long about 5. Said she felt like taking a walk in the hills. Felt good to be alive. Well, I didn't give it very much thought, but I did notice just for fun that the nylon on her left leg had started a little run. She came busting back home about 9, and I know I wasn't tight, but the nylon run I'd noticed now was over on the right.

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Understand I'm not complaining, say I should be filled with joy. But I just got to thinking about that good-looking grocery boy. So just in case I had a clue, I thought I'd set a trap. 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She smiled a kind of sickly smile, and what do you think she said? Look, honey, I caught a burglar, and that grocery...

0: The old pea picker himself, Tennessee Ernie Ford there with Smoky Mountain Boogie from the 1940s when those boogie songs became all the rage, all sorts of great ones from that time period. We heard Cliffy Stone, who was based out on the West Coast. His son was the contemporary singer Doug Stone. Cliffy Stone and his barn dance band with Peepin' Through the Keyhole. And that's kind of a different version that I'm used to hearing, but it was still fun. Merle Travis and his band with So Round, So Firm, So Fully Packed. Merle Travis, who spent a lot of time on the West Coast as well, although he hailed from Kentucky. Jimmy Wakely, really great voice, If You Know What It Means to Be Lonesome. And we heard Tex Williams and his Western Caravan with Suspicion, and that was a big hit for Tex Williams. We will be right back.
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0: I'm going to play another great duet for you, and this one was really big. I think in the late 1940s, Jimmy Wakely and Margaret Whiting doing the honors here.

and you're telling me I got in trouble talking? Me, of all people. Why, I was just walking along the street and met a pretty girl, and she said, let's stop in some cafe and get me a bite to eat. And I said, who are you talking to? She said, you. And I said, who? She said, you. And I said, me. She said, yes. And I said, no, lady, I don't. Well, you see, we never met. Well, I'd like to, but I'm a little short. I mean, it's a long way to pay. No, I couldn't afford. No, you see, but I...

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And the waiter came over to the table and handed me the biggest bill, and he said, "That's for you." And I said, "Who are you talking to?" He said, "You." And I said, "Who?" He said, "You." And I said, "Me." He said, "Yes." And I said, "No, you got the wrong $18.50. Not for what? A cup of coffee and a half? Well, no, we didn't even have a... No, I won't pay it. Call the manager." I paid.

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The next thing I knew, I was standing in front of a preacher, and he was saying, "Do you take this girl to be your loving wife?" And I said, "Who are you talking to?" He said, "You." And I said, "Who?" He said, "You." And I said, "Me." He said, "Yes." And I said, "No, don't be so. I hardly know. I mean, I bought her, I mean, kissed her. Her mama wouldn't let her. No, she's too young.

Now, when we got home that night, I was so tired I was wishing I was dead. But she was feeling fine and said, "Honey, it's 2 o'clock. It's time for us to go to bed." And I said, "Who are you talking to?" She said, "You." And I said, "Who?" She said, "You." And I said, "Me." She said, "Yes." And I said,

0: Oh, boy. Another long set for you tonight. Hope you are enjoying the show. That was Jenx Tex Carmen, a favorite of mine. And I like that song, too. Gosh, I miss you all the time. We also heard from Leon Chappell with Slow Down, Sweet Mama. What else? We heard Tex Ritter with one of his more pop songs, When You Leave, Don't Slam the Door. We heard Merle Travis. We heard a couple from Merle. We heard Information Please, Jimmy Wakely, and his band with Till the End of the World. And I don't know who the woman singer was on that. It's not identified, but boy, great duet. Tex Williams with Who Me? Yeah, me. Jimmy Wakely with Margaret Whiting with I'll Never Slip Around Again. Maybe it was Margaret Whiting again. And we heard Tennessee Ernie Ford with Smokey. Well, we did that one, didn't we? Yeah, we began with Jimmy Wakely with I'll Never Slip Around Again, Margaret Whiting. So I think that brings us right up to date. And we've got more. Don't go away.
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0: We're going to hear some Floyd Tillman. We just played the one about I'll Never Slip Around Again. That was kind of an answer song to Floyd Tillman's song, Slippin' Around. He was a great singer-songwriter. And I forget which band he worked with. He worked with one of those Western swing bands for a while, too. It might have been Cliff Bruner. But he had quite a career, mostly a regional artist from his home state of Texas. But he wrote a ton of great songs, including this one. Whoops, that's not, that's Jenx.

Floyd Tillman. And, of course, those songs are probably pretty familiar to you. Many, many artists have covered songs like Driving Nails in My Coffin and Go Out and Find Somebody New. I just looked, and he started off with Adolf Hoffner and his band down in San Antonio. And then the Western swing band he was with was the Blue Ridge Playboys. Of course, then he was enlisted into the military during World War II. When he came out, his career peaked, at least his songwriting. He never became a major star, but boy, I'm sure he made out quite well with royalties from his recordings. Here's one of his songs that Patsy Cline recorded.

We got a brand spanking new tune here that ain't never been sung on the air before, Louis. This is the first one. You's a songwriter. Sit over there now and tell me what you think of this one. Nobody's never heard this one but me and the record company. So my next number you're going to hear for long on record, one called I Can't Help It If I'm Still in Love with You.

0: sir, that one you got him. Is yours the world, huh?
1: Brand spanking you and good and Louie.
0: I like that one.
1: Never hear that but me and you and the folks that just listen, huh?
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3: Well, how about that one? Yeah. Closing with Hank Williams and Patsy Cline. 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Yeah, Jana will be with me. We'll have lots of fun, so I'm looking forward to it. I'm sorry we don't have the weather updated for you yet, but I do know it's supposed to rain tomorrow. That's about as much as I can tell you. And outside the station here currently, it's 56 degrees. I know that as well, but nothing beyond that. So thanks so much for tuning in tonight. And remember that you are tuned to North Shore Community Radio, broadcasting at 90.7 FM WTIP Grand Marais, 90.1 FM WGPO Grand Portage, 89.1 FM WKEK Gunflint Lake, and we're on the web at WTIP.org, and the time is now exactly 9 o'clock. 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
1: At the Lamb's High Feast, we sing praise to our victorious King, who hath washed us in the tide flowing from his pierced side. Praise we him whose love divine gives his sacred blood from wine, gives his body for the feast, Christ the victim, Christ the priest. These are the words that begin our program today, sung to a German tune arranged by Bach. We open with the early Christian text, "At the Lamb's High Feast we sing," giving thanks for the mysteries of communion. At the altar, we encounter Jesus, who is both host and food, whose work on the cross opens wide the way of salvation. We hear it this week in light of a parable of Jesus, the parable of the wedding banquet from Matthew 22. Read together with two other parables that come before it, we're reminded that in the kingdom of God, our expectations are turned upside down. We can't guess who will be part of the work of God in the world, who will be welcomed into the banquet hall, who will be the ones to receive grace and mercy. We can simply gather around the Eucharistic feast, grateful for the welcome.

Thomas Foster conducted the choir of All Saints Episcopal Church in Beverly Hills, California, singing Johann Sebastian Bach's setting of At the Lamb's High Feast We Sing, a Latin hymn translated to English by Robert Campbell. Tune by Jakob Hintze. The organist was Craig Phillips. This week's rather complicated parable from Matthew is paired with a much less complex text from the Book of Psalms, the well-loved Psalm 23. The psalmist's poetry offers us an image of God as a generous shepherd, whose care and love journey with us through the depths of suffering. Even in the valley of the shadow of death, God the shepherd is with us. God's rod and staff comfort us. Our musical setting of the 23rd Psalm today is by Leonard Bernstein, renowned American composer and conductor. Most famous for his musicals, like West Side Story, he's also composed substantial concert works, like Chichester Psalms, which we'll hear a movement from in a moment. The work was a commission from the Dean of Chichester Cathedral in Sussex, England, written for use at a music festival in 1965. Although Bernstein had been experimenting with 12-tone music at that point in his compositional career, he left those experimentations aside for Chichester Psalms. The work combines more traditional sounds of the English church music tradition with elements of the Jewish liturgical tradition. You'll hear those echoes in his setting of Psalm 23, which includes solo and choral singing, orchestral accompaniment, and harp, a reminder of King David. As for the text, the psalm setting is not just a simple psalm setting of Psalm 23. Sung in Hebrew, the text also moves rather abruptly into verses from Psalm 2, which begin, "Why do the nations rage and the people imagine a vain thing?" Later, the text and music return to the pastoral images of Psalm 23, ending with the assurance that although the world around us may be in turmoil, we will dwell in the house of the Lord all our lives long. Listen, though, for the very end of the piece. That assurance, it seems, is hard won.

We heard the second movement from Leonard Bernstein's Chichester Psalms, performed by the Atlanta Symphony Orchestra and Chorus of Atlanta, Georgia, under the direction of Robert Shaw. To learn more about the music you hear on our program, visit us on the web at singforjoy.org or find us on Facebook and Instagram at singforjoy. The appointed scripture readings for the week invite us now to the words of Philippians 4. Rejoice in the Lord always. Again, I will say, rejoice. Let your gentleness be known to everyone. The Lord is near. Do not be anxious about anything, but in everything, by prayer and supplication, with thanksgiving, let your requests be made known to God. And the peace of God, which surpasses all understanding, will guard your hearts and your minds in Christ Jesus. Our musical setting of these verses comes from the English Baroque composer Henry Purcell. The extended overture sets the tone for a musical expression of rejoicing, and as the voices enter, the gentle joy continues.

We heard the music of Henry Purcell with his setting of verses from Philippians 4, Rejoice in the Lord Alway. Harry Christophers conducted the 16 and the 16 Orchestra. We close today's program with the Edward Plumptree hymn, Rejoice Ye Pure in Heart, set to a tune by Edward Messiter and arranged by John Ferguson. We'll hear Ferguson at the organ, leading the St. Olaf Cantori of Northfield, Minnesota, and a Sing for Joy hymn festival congregation. Again, remembering the words of Philippians 4, we are sent out with words and music of rejoicing. Sing for Joy listeners will especially appreciate the second stanza, a word of gratitude for the hymnody that sustains us through the ages. With voice as full and strong as ocean's surging praise, send forth the sturdy hymns of old, the psalms of ancient days. Rejoice, rejoice, rejoice, give thanks, and sing. And we go forth today with the words of the hymn's doxology. Praise God who reigns on high, the Lord whom we adore, the Father, Son, and Spirit blessed, one God forevermore. Rejoice, rejoice, rejoice, give thanks, and sing.

This has been Sing for Joy, with sacred music expressing the biblical themes that are the basis of Christian worship during the individual weeks of the church year. This series is a production of St. Olaf College. The host is Reverend Alexandra Jacob. Sing for Joy is made possible in part by a major grant from the Sukup Manufacturing Company of Sheffield, Iowa, makers of Sukup grain bins, dryers, and grain handling equipment, on the web at sukup.com. 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Sing for Joy's music director is Andrew Jacob. Our communications coordinator is Carolyn Pearson. The program is engineered and edited by Grant Frigueli and Mia Pardo. Sean Tonko is the program's producer, and our executive producer is Jeffrey O'Donnell. We'd be happy to hear from you. 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Listen again next week to Sing for Joy.

Welcome to this week's edition of String Theory, WTIP's chamber music program. You also know it as Chamber Podluck. I'm Kurt Redborg. I want to thank you so very much for joining me this evening. Well, the winds are blowing outside, and we're going to be blowing winds of a different sort inside. We're going to be focusing on chamber music that involves winds, oboe, clarinet, bassoon, French horn. And we're going to begin with a work by Mozart. This is Mozart's Horn Quintet, Kirchel 407. It's an E-flat major. It's for violin, two violas, cello, and French horn. It was written in 1782. We'll hear a performance by members of the Aston Magna Music Festival.

That was the Horn Quintet in E-flat major, Kirchhoff 407 by Mozart. We're now going to turn our attention to Beethoven, a very early work. Beethoven is credited with writing three duos for clarinet and oboe. They date from around 1790. Now, they may be by Beethoven, and they may not. Some authorities think they are spurious and written by somebody else. However, they were published during Beethoven's lifetime, and there are no letters or reports or anything from him that suggests that he disowned them. So we'll go ahead, call them by Beethoven. We're going to hear the first one. It's in C major. It's without opus 27. And we will hear a performance by the Israeli wind virtuosi.

That was the duo number one for clarinet and oboe in C major by Beethoven. Well, we're going to move out of chronological order and jump to the year 1865 and play the best work on the program this evening. This is the wonderful Horn Trio by Johannes Brahms. It's in E-flat major, his opus 40. And we will hear a performance by Jamie Laredo on violin, Joseph Kalickstein on piano, and David Jolly on French horn.

Horn Trio in E-flat major, Opus 40, by Johannes Brahms. It was played by Jamie Laredo on violin, Joseph Kalickstein on piano, and David Jolly on French horn. We have another hour of string theory coming up, and we'll be playing a wind quintet by Anton Reicha. I hope you can stay tuned. 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Thank you for returning to the second half of String Theory for this evening. I'm your host, Kurt Redborg. Tonight's program, we're doing chamber music that involves winds in some way. We're now going to turn our attention to a composer you may not be familiar with, Anton Reicha. He was Czech-born, later a naturalized French citizen, a contemporary and lifelong friend of Beethoven, now best remembered for his substantial early contributions to the wind quintet literature. He wrote many of them. Also his role as a teacher. His pupils included Franz Liszt, Hector Berlioz, and César Franck. Reicha wrote six wind quintets from the year 1817 as his Opus 88. They are scored for flute, oboe, clarinet, bassoon, and horn. We're going to hear Opus 88, number 5. We will hear a performance by the Michael Thompson Wind Quintet.

0: That was the Wind Quintet in B-flat major, Opus 88, number 5, by Anton Reicha, played by the Michael Thompson Wind Quintet. 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
0: Now to the year 1898. We're going to hear a work by the French composer Vincent d'Indy. This is entitled Song and Dances for Wind Instruments. It's Opus 50. We'll hear it played by the Sylvan Winds.

That was a work by the French composer Vincent d'Indy. It was entitled Song and Dances for Seven Wind Instruments, Opus 50. You heard it played by the Sylvan Winds. We're going to finish up the program tonight with a work by the Norwegian composer Johan Kvandal. These are three hymn tunes, Opus 23b, for wind quintet, and they will be played by the Oslo Wind Ensemble.

0: those were three hymn tunes for wind quintet by Johan Kvandel. You heard a performance by the Oslo Wind Ensemble. 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That brings us to the end of this week's edition of String Theory. We've been playing chamber music for winds. I hope you enjoyed the program. I'm Kurt Redborg. See you next week.
1: 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If you want to check out an episode of Gyno, once again, head on over to my website. Before the hour is through, we'll be hearing from Dinah Jane and Stan Walker. Also one from Brooke Combe. And right now, we're going to get back into things with this one from Kim Gordon. Best known for her work with Sonic Youth, she continues to be quite active in the music scene in 2026, and I'm assuming beyond. Part of her more recent news includes her tour in support of her latest album, Play Me, and she also had a major film premiere at Venice, at the Venice Film Festival. So some really cool things happening. Without further ado, turn it up with Dirty Tech, and don't go anywhere. Plenty more great music today on the mainstream.

I love ending my time with you with Tom Grennan's Love Don't Cost a Thing, because it don't, baby, and you need that reminder, as do I. If it's costing you your sanity, well, it probably costs too much. That's from Tom's What Ifs and Maybes, going back to 2023. In that set, we also heard Cartoons, Bazil, that's the stage name of the talented Lakota MC and producer, Talon Duchino. And again, it was Sonic Youth singer-songwriter Kim Gordon with Dirty Tech, a track found on her latest solo release, Play Me. Let's do this again. You bring the popcorn and your best listening ears, and I'll bring the tunes and try to keep some of the quirky anecdotes to a minimum. But as always, check your local listings for the next time you can dial into the mainstream with Brett Maybe. I broadcast every day of the week, so there's a good chance you'll be joining me sooner than later. And if you want to check out a whole lot more great indigenous radio programming, mosey on over to NV1.org. The ripcords are coming up. In fact, this is going to be a great block of Haudenosaunee Gainotsong. Some great music from talented indigenous Haudenosaunee artists, including members who are Oneida and Onondaga, as found in the ripcords. Also, Layla Stotts, who's Mohawk, as is Derek Miller. I've been talking about him a lot lately, and I'm excited for his newest single, Animal. It's yet another sneak peek of his latest LP, Out of My Head. And speaking of which, ever since I heard this track, Animal, being performed live at the Bruce Springsteen Center for American Music, it's been stuck in my head. I can't get it out of my head, and I don't think you will either. Turn it up and sing along with this newest edition, and join me again here soon on the mainstream.

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A member of the Long Lake No. 58 First Nation and growing up in Thunder Bay, Natasha Fisher has been a resident of Toronto since the age of 18 when she decided to pursue music full-time. Blending alternative pop, pop rock, R&B with her signature indigenous elements, that's Ice and Bordeaux Wine, her most recent single, getting us into this hour on the mainstream. Certainly no stranger to the mainstream either. I'm Brett Mabee, your host through these sonic explorations, and if you're joining for the first time, pull up a chair, you're going to walk away with relationships to new songs that'll keep you coming back for more. As I typically like to do, there'll be two new songs to get into the rotation this hour, and we'll also be enjoying an eclectic assortment of music, including by the likes of Possessed by Paul James, my amazing friend Rhonda Head, who is getting all of the attention she deserves these days, and so much more, including Cold War Kids in this first block, and this one from Liars. The Australian rocker's 11th studio album, A Ban on Plastic Bag Bans, is scheduled for a March 5th release on Mute Records. So, as a sneak peek, you're invited to turn it up with Ice Pick Kalamazoo, a great track for your consideration and approval today on the mainstream.

0: everyone. I'm Sandra Suter, and you're listening to Native Voice One with Brett Nady.
1: Nation, man.

Goosey, watch that turn to a movie. Aye, aye, y'all in my bond too loosey. Hennessy mixing the boosie. Watch that turn to a movie. Aye, aye, watch that turn to a movie. Watch that turn to a movie. Watch that turn to a movie. Aye, aye.

The Hallucination, Antona with Lucy, bringing that block to an end. We also heard Cold War Kids Double Life, found on the band's self-titled release. Before that, it was Zahara's I Can Be Yours featuring Winter, and, for the first time in the rotation, a sneak peek of Liar's 11th studio album, A Ban on Plastic Bag Bands. A really fun title to say as well. That was Ice Pick Kalamazoo that we added to the mix this hour. I'm Brett Mabee, and as always, I'm grateful that you're spending some of your time with me today. You have a lot of options for your musical experiences, and the fact that you keep tuning it in means a couple of different things. One, that nothing else comes through on the radio, and perhaps you don't have cell service, but I'd like to believe that it's because you trust this hand-picked assortment of tunes. The algorithms can give you some pretty predictable results. However, these hand-picked songs can make for some interesting results. So, regardless of how you're tuned in, again, thank you so much. And if you do have to step away from listening on your favorite local airwaves, get caught back up at mainstreamradio.net. Some Danielle Nicole with Luther Dickinson before this block is through. Looking ahead, one from Automatic, Medium Build as well, a track that we recently got into the library. A new one from Cree singer Darla Daniels. But right now, we're going to head up to Toronto with my good friend Mark Marilainen, who's been the head of Najawan, a great rock band, for the last 30 years. Over 30 years now. In fact, I do believe they celebrated that occasion about 2 years ago now. Phew. So turn it up and sing along with this track found on their Resurgence EP. It's their take on Daniel Lanois's The Maker. Man, I can say a lot of different indigenous words in multiple languages. That was really tough. And that's probably why I don't speak French. Turn it up and sing along, and I'll be back with you before you know it today on the mainstream.

Before we get back into our musical adventures, a quick shout-out to all the friends who are dialed in on the full website at mainstreamradio.net. Of course, it's the home of the digital archive, which I always try to keep up to date. You're welcome to follow me there. Sign up to be on the email list, which, admittedly, I haven't been very active with thus far. However, it's going to come in handy as I get these full moon broadcasts rolling. I know I've been talking about this for years now, but the pieces are finally moving together. I hope it happens before the full apocalypse. At least one live stream would certainly be a lot of fun. So again, check things out at mainstreamradio.net. Use the purple chat box feature on the bottom right of the homepage if you have any questions, just want to share some feedback, or have song recommendations as well. In fact, I'll have some details as to how you can submit your music before too long. We're going to get back into our listening with one from Automatic, but not before this one from Medium Build. They've had a major 2026, including a pretty gigantic North American tour. They made their debut at the Grand Ole Opry, and they've made a personal creative shift that's been shaped by sobriety. Now, perhaps you've seen these memes going around that the coolest thing this generation is doing is making sobriety cool, and I couldn't agree with that more. So kudos to Medium Build for being upfront about all of that, and right now, you're invited to turn it up with In My Gut, right here on the mainstream.

my amazing friend Rhonda Head, the talented Cree, classically trained mezzo-soprano, who has unfortunately been mistreated by supposedly good figures in the Native American music scene, industry folks, if you will. Not only is Rhonda a 60s scoop residential school survivor in Canada, she's also continuing to battle brain tumors as well. So to say that it's great to see all of her hard work and accolades paying off is an incredible understatement. She teamed up with Mohawk blues pianist and singer-songwriter Murray Porter for that track. That's Baby, You're My Good Thing, bringing my time with you to an end on the mainstream. We also heard Possessed by Paul James Poor Boy from the RL Volume 4, a tribute to RL Burnside. Before that, it was Automatics Is It Now and Medium Build's recent edition, In My Gut, is what got us into the set. Well, I got to go get something in my gut. If you know me, you know I get kind of hangry. I don't have a Snickers on hand. So, unfortunately, I have to step out of the studio for a little bit. But the good news is I broadcast 7 days a week, 3 hours a day. So there's a good chance that my break with you will only be for the next 15 minutes or so. You're welcome to tune in anytime. Check your local listings for the next time you can dial it in. And if you just can't wait, get the digital experience at mainstreamradio.net. One from Ripe coming up before this final set is through. Right now we're going to kick things off with this second new edition that comes to us from Cree Métis singer-songwriter based out of the Buffalo Lake Métis settlement, Darla Daniels. Enjoy her most recent single, Music to Me. Be good to yourself and each other, and be good

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Mariana de Miguel, a.k.a. Girl Ultra, has been described as one of Mexico City's most exciting alt-pop shapeshifters. And be on the lookout for her October 9th Romeo release, courtesy of Big Dada Ninja Tune Records. It's only appropriate that she teamed up with Cromeo and Buscabuya for Mentiras Mentiras, a great sneak peek of a promising album. You're listening to The Mainstream, and of course that means I'm Brett Maybe. No ifs, ands, or maybes about it. Every now and then I gotta take a shot at myself just to keep my head from getting bigger than it already is. But as always, it's good to have you here, and as I do 7 days a week, 3 hours a day, I'm broadcasting from the beautiful Allegheny Territory of the Seneca Nation, also known, actually more appropriately, as the Ohio. Allegheny is the term that the Delawares use to describe the same river that we all call home. So, a great place to be, and as always, it's good to have you here. As I take a look at the hour ahead, one from Avi Engel, and we'll also be getting in a new song from my longtime friend Lee Baber out in North Carolina, a part of the Rabbit Council's newest EP. We'll also enjoy First Aid Kit, one from Cree singer Phyllis Sinclair, and in this first block, some 80s vibes with MGMT, and this one from the Ontario-based Yanis Rianta. His newest track is the September 11th Different Time single, a great new song for your consideration and approval today on The Mainstream. Enjoy.

0: like it. I love you.
1: Hello, everyone. This is Pat Mata, drummer for the Blue Mountain Tribe Band. 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

Métis singer Sandra Suter's Aurora Borealis, found on her 2020 Aurora 12. Before that was one of the more recent releases from the duo known as MGMT. I got to meet Ben Goldwasser in the Oddity Shop in Seattle a number of years ago. A really down-to-earth guy. And, of course, that was there, Dancing in Babylon, featuring Christine and the Queens, found on Loss of Life. And once again, for the first time in the rotation, we heard Greco Gaspesian singer-songwriter Yannis Rianta's Different Time single, a sneak peek of his latest album, In Awe. I'm in awe of you for continuously joining the listening here on the Mainstream. You like that transition? And as always, you're welcome to head on over to mainstreamradio.net to get caught up with the digital archive, but I'm always adding new features, and it's going to be the home of the Full Moon live stream broadcast. So be sure to check things out there. There are social media links that I'm trying to utilize more. The more time goes on, though, the more, disillusioned I am, I guess, with the allure of social media, and especially the way everybody puts all their eggs into that basket. Not around here. On the Mainstream, we built that base, and now we're looking outward to extend what we're already building on. So again, thank you so much for joining me. Check things out digitally, or just keep it tuned in right here, if you're able to. Before our time together is up, Dion, featuring the amazing Susie Tedeschi. And we'll also be hearing from Cali Los Mico, one from Cody Coyote, and more immediately, it's Cree singer Phyllis Sinclair, and this one from the Swedish sister duo known as First Aid Kid. That's right. They started writing their first songs at quite an early age. Clara's first tune came at the age of 6, and I'm not even going to try and say the Swedish title, but it translates to 15 Scandinavian miles in my Barbie car. Pretty endearing, to say the least. As kids, they also performed concerts using a jump rope as a microphone. Hey, you know, I used to use a tennis racket as a guitar. And more recently, they've become official collaborators with my favorite Choctaw singer-songwriter, Samantha Crane. This track's found on their Palomino Deluxe Child of Summer edition. Turn it up with Everybody's Got to Learn. I'll be back with you before you know it on the Mainstream. You're

At the halfway point of this hour's broadcast, a shout out to those friends listening in on KCXU, LPFM 92.7 in and around the second largest city in California and the seventh largest city in the United States. I'm talking about Manu and all the great folks in San Jose, California. It's great to have you here. And don't you ever forget that if you have to step away from listening on your favorite local airwaves, you're welcome to check things out at nv1.org, or better yet, stay up to date with all of your community news and personalities you know and love. 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Together we can make some great radio magic happen. Before this hour is through, one from the intertribal band Innistate. We'll also hear some U2 in this blog, but not before Cree Métis composer Wayne LaValle. Some of his more recent news includes composing the original score for the movie How We Stand that was made and produced by acclaimed indigenous filmmaker Marie Clements, who's known for her work with Bones of Crows and The Road Forward. Turn it up and sing along with Revolution, a great spring 2026 single to keep us going here on the mainstream.

the opportunity we have to get our groove on together, and the more the merrier. Tell your friends and family that there's a lot of fun to be had here on the mainstream, and of course, it's easiest if they're in your local broadcast range. 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So I always encourage you to check things out there as well. If there's a song you hear in a particular hour's broadcast, there is a good chance that you'll be able to find it on the archive at mainstreamradio.net. And if it's absolutely too much for you to figure out, I can always do a little detective work as well and help you find the songs that you're falling in love with. It's great to have you here, and as always, I do have a little bit more time before the hour is officially up. But as I get ready to step out of the studio, looking ahead, a recent addition from Kelly Los Minko and this one from the Rabid Council. Turn It Up with Lee Baber and Company, as the band has a new October release for your listening pleasure, and this single, Someday, was released September 18th. For your consideration and approval, enjoy the great sounds of the Rabid Council as found on Spin and Spin here on the mainstream. Enjoy.

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Mimi O'Bonswin's newest album, Evoke, reflects years of touring across Canada and Australia, and it's named that to capture the memory, feeling an inspiration, or sparking a fire, as she puts it. That's her latest single from the album, Worthy, a recent addition into the rotation, and a groovy way to get into our listening today on the mainstream. Now, I'm going to go, Brett, maybe Nick Yasso, no, call here in the mainstream studio. Got no one, the Edwasa went on Gwenyo Enki, Chochento. Aga Jangwa, got Nigoyo, Tio Wanza Guego, Nanga Wanisa De, Hate Wanisa Gay, Heodok. I'm thankful you're well, and I hope there are good minds everywhere. It's a good way to start our hour as we bring our minds together in a positive way. Let's take a look ahead, shall we? Music from Danielle Ponder, also one from Jimez Pueblo singer-songwriter Adrian Wall. We'll also be hearing the latest from the one and only Derek Miller. I also have Layla Stotts. Digging roots in this first block in our first new edition comes to us courtesy of Dottie Anderson, and this is from her first release of 2026. The album's called Anderson Funeral Home, and the song, I Love Being Sad, was inspired from a breakup where her ex told her that she was too sad. So she flips that sentiment into an anthem of self-power, and for your consideration and approval, you're invited to enjoy this newest edition onto the mainstream.

Digging Roots' Clumsy Lover, a classic from their For the Light on the mainstream. We also heard Youth with Iman, and it was Dottie Anderson's I Love Being Sad from the Anderson Funeral Home album, the first new release of 2026 from that fun singer-songwriter. A song that she co-wrote with producer Ben Jackson Cook, and the two of them coined the term garage pop. I think that's pretty fitting. I'm Brett Mabee, and if you're just now getting here, get caught back up at mainstreamradio.net. And don't you ever forget that I cherish all this time we have together. And if you want to take your indigenous music listening experience to another level, check out some of the fun that is happening and developing over on the Full Moon Radio, one of the many projects of Turtle Island Tunes, Full Moon Radio LLC. Of course, my national works include Gyno and the Mainstream with Brett Mabee, but the thing that I like about the Full Moon Radio, it is a space where we can take off some of the guardrails anyway and have a little bit more fun with musical adventures. And as I've been talking more about on social media lately, I do always seek out people who like to share their dreams. So if that sounds like you, you can email me your dreams to brett@mainstreamradio.net. Now, in full disclosure, these submissions will be used for the Full Moon broadcast, which will be special monthly features. 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There's even a new Facebook group where you can submit text to, hopefully anonymously, because I don't want you to self-censor or anything like that. Let's have some dream fun, shall we? Before our time together is through, tracks from Tiana Nonosina Lifau, and we'll also be hearing from Adrian Wall, featuring Levi Platero in this block. It's going to be the one and only Billie Eilish, who's had a rather interesting 2026, as she has also officiated in her brother Phineas's wedding. Now, that happened August 29th. It's one of the most widely covered celebrity moments of the year, and I'm just throwing this out there. If I became an officiant, would you ever consider having me come out to officiate your wedding? Who the heck do I think I am? It sounds like fun, though, so who knows? Perhaps that can become a feature of the production company someday as well. But anyway, getting back into the music, turn it up with Billie Eilish's TV from Guitar Songs, and don't go anywhere. Plenty more great music on the mainstream.

We're at the halfway point of this hour's broadcast already, and a quick shout out to some friends who are a part of the KTIP family in and around Gunflint Lake, Minnesota, who are dialed into 90.1 FM. It's good to have you here, and whether you're tuned in from your home, your office, or your car, there's never a bad time or place to enjoy some music with me. 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You can check out the full digital archive on the website, but there are links to the social media pages, and so much more happening. If you want to check out an episode of Gyno, once again, head on over to my website. Before the hour is through, we'll be hearing from Dinah Jane and Stan Walker. Also one from Brooke Combe. And right now, we're going to get back into things with this one from Kim Gordon. Best known for her work with Sonic Youth, she continues to be quite active in the music scene in 2026, and I'm assuming beyond. Part of her more recent news includes her tour in support of her latest album, Play Me, and she also had a major film premiere at Venice, at the Venice Film Festival. So some really cool things happening. Without further ado, turn it up with Dirty Tech, and don't go anywhere. Plenty more great music today on the mainstream.

I love ending my time with you with Tom Grennan's Love Don't Cost a Thing, because it don't, baby, and you need that reminder, as do I. If it's costing you your sanity, well, it probably costs too much. That's from Tom's What Ifs and Maybes, going back to 2023. In that set, we also heard Cartoons, Bazil, that's the stage name of the talented Lakota MC and producer, Talon Duchesneau. And again, it was Sonic Youth singer-songwriter Kim Gordon with Dirty Tech, a track found on her latest solo release, Play Me. Let's do this again. You bring the popcorn and your best listening ears, and I'll bring the tunes and try to keep some of the quirky anecdotes to a minimum. But as always, check your local listings for the next time you can dial into the mainstream with Brett Maybe. I broadcast every day of the week, so there's a good chance you'll be joining me sooner than later. And if you want to check out a whole lot more great Indigenous radio programming, mosey on over to NV1.org. The ripcords are coming up. In fact, this is going to be a great block of Haudenosaunee Gainotsong. Some great music from talented Indigenous Haudenosaunee artists, including members who are Oneida and Onondaga, as found in the ripcords. Also, Layla Stotts, who's Mohawk, as is Derek Miller. I've been talking about him a lot lately, and I'm excited for his newest single, Animal. It's yet another sneak peek of his latest LP, Out of My Head. And speaking of which, ever since I heard this track, Animal, being performed live at the Bruce Springsteen Center for American Music, it's been stuck in my head. I can't get it out of my head, and I don't think you will either. Turn it up and sing along with this newest edition, and join me again here soon on the mainstream. You're

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A member of the Long Lake No. 58 First Nation and growing up in Thunder Bay, Natasha Fisher has been a resident of Toronto since the age of 18 when she decided to pursue music full-time. Blending alternative pop, pop rock, R&B with her signature indigenous elements, that's Ice and Bordeaux Wine, her most recent single, getting us into this hour on the mainstream. Certainly no stranger to the mainstream either. I'm Brett Mabee, your host through these sonic explorations, and if you're joining for the first time, pull up a chair, you're going to walk away with relationships to new songs that'll keep you coming back for more. As I typically like to do, there'll be two new songs to get into the rotation this hour, and we'll also be enjoying an eclectic assortment of music, including by the likes of Possessed by Paul James, my amazing friend Rhonda Head, who is getting all of the attention she deserves these days, and so much more, including Cold War Kids in this first block, and this one from Liars. The Australian rocker's 11th studio album, A Ban on Plastic Bag Bans, is scheduled for a March 5th release on Mute Records. So, as a sneak peek, you're invited to turn it up with Ice Pick Kalamazoo, a great track for your consideration and approval today on the mainstream.

0: everyone. I'm Sandra Suter, and you're listening to Native Voice One with Brett Mady. Been here still in the back track, can't move. Been here still and can't go on to Lucy.
1: Been here still in the back track, can't move. Nation, eh?

The Hallucination, Antona with Lucy, bringing that block to an end. We also heard Cold War Kids Double Live, found on the band's self-titled release. Before that, it was Zahara's I Can Be Yours featuring Winter, and, for the first time in the rotation, a sneak peek of Liar's 11th studio album, A Ban on Plastic Bag Bands. A really fun title to say as well. That was Ice Pick Kalamazoo that we added to the mix this hour. I'm Brett Mabee, and as always, I'm grateful that you're spending some of your time with me today. You have a lot of options for your musical experiences, and the fact that you keep tuning it in means a couple of different things. One, that nothing else comes through on the radio, and perhaps you don't have cell service, but I'd like to believe that it's because you trust this hand-picked assortment of tunes. The algorithms can give you some pretty predictable results. However, these hand-picked songs can make for some interesting results. So, regardless of how you're tuned in, again, thank you so much. And if you do have to step away from listening on your favorite local airwaves, get caught back up at mainstreamradio.net. Some Danielle Nicole with Luther Dickinson before this block is through. Looking ahead, one from Automatic, Medium Build as well, a track that we recently got into the library. A new one from Cree singer Darla Daniels. But right now, we're going to head up to Toronto with my good friend Mark Marilainen, who's been the head of Najawan, a great rock band, for the last 30 years. Over 30 years now. In fact, I do believe they celebrated that occasion about 2 years ago now. Pooh. So turn it up and sing along with this track found on their Resurgence EP. It's their take on Daniel Lanois, the maker. Man, I can say a lot of different indigenous words in multiple languages. That was really tough. And that's probably why I don't speak French. Turn it up and sing along, and I'll be back with you before you know it today on the mainstream.

Before we get back into our musical adventures, a quick shout out to all the friends who are dialed in on the full website at mainstreamradio.net. Of course, it's the home of the digital archive, which I always try to keep up to date. You're welcome to follow me there. Sign up to be on the email list, which admittedly I haven't been very active with thus far. However, it's going to come in handy as I get these full moon broadcasts rolling. I know I've been talking about this for years now, but the pieces are finally moving together. I hope it happens before the full apocalypse. At least one live stream would certainly be a lot of fun. So again, check things out at mainstreamradio.net. Use the purple chat box feature on the bottom right of the homepage if you have any questions, just want to share some feedback, or have song recommendations as well. In fact, I'll have some details as to how you can submit your music before too long. We're going to get back into our listening with one from Automatic, but not before this one from Medium Build. They've had a major 2026, including a pretty gigantic North American tour. They made their debut at the Grand Ole Opry, and they've made a personal creative shift that's been shaped by sobriety. Now, perhaps you've seen these memes going around that the coolest thing this generation is doing is making sobriety cool, and I couldn't agree with that more. So kudos to Medium Build for being upfront about all of that, and right now, you're invited to turn it up with In My Gut.

my amazing friend Rhonda Head, the talented Cree, classically trained mezzo-soprano, who has unfortunately been mistreated by supposedly good figures in the Native American music scene, industry folks, if you will. Not only is Rhonda a 60s scoop residential school survivor in Canada, she's also continuing to battle brain tumors as well. So to say that it's great to see all of her hard work and accolades paying off is an incredible understatement. She teamed up with Mohawk blues pianist and singer-songwriter Murray Porter for that track. That's Baby, You're My Good Thing, bringing my time with you to an end on the mainstream.

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And if you just can't wait, get the digital experience at mainstreamradio.net. One from Ripe coming up before this final set is through. Right now, we're going to kick things off with this second new edition that comes to us from Cree Métis singer-songwriter based out of the Buffalo Lake Métis settlement, Darla Daniels. Enjoy her most recent single, Music to Me. Be good to yourself and each other, and be good or be good at it, like my old boss Chris would say. Keep on keeping on with the mainstream, as Joe Dirt would say, or something like that. Enjoy.

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Community members worked hard to get WTIP started, and it's our wonderful community of listeners that keeps us going. 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

Mariana de Miguel, a.k.a. Girl Ultra, has been described as one of Mexico City's most exciting alt-pop shapeshifters. And be on the lookout for her October 9th Romeo release, courtesy of Big Dada Ninja Tune Records. It's only appropriate that she teamed up with Cromeo and Busca Bulla for Mentiras Mentiras, a great sneak peek of a promising album. You're listening to The Mainstream, and of course that means I'm Brett Maybe. No ifs, ands, or maybes about it. Every now and then I gotta take a shot at myself just to keep my head from getting bigger than it already is. But as always, it's good to have you here, and as I do 7 days a week, 3 hours a day, I'm broadcasting from the beautiful Allegheny Territory of the Seneca Nation, also known, actually more appropriately, as the Ohio. Allegheny is the term that the Delawares use to describe the same river that we all call home. So, a great place to be, and as always, it's good to have you here. As I take a look at the hour ahead, one from Avi Engel, and we'll also be getting in a new song from my longtime friend Lee Baber out in North Carolina, a part of the Rabbit Council's newest EP. We'll also enjoy First Aid Kit, one from Cree singer Phyllis Sinclair, and in this first block, some 80s vibes with MGMT, and this one from the Ontario-based Yanis Rianta. His newest track is the September 11th Different Time single, a great new song for your consideration and approval today on The Mainstream. Enjoy.

Métis singer Sandra Suter's Aurora Borealis, found on her 2020 Aurora 12. Before that was one of the more recent releases from the duo known as MGMT. I got to meet Ben Goldwasser in the Oddity Shop in Seattle a number of years ago. A really down-to-earth guy. And, of course, that was there, Dancing in Babylon, featuring Christine and the Queens, found on Loss of Life. And once again, for the first time in the rotation, we heard Greco Gaspesian singer-songwriter Yannis Rianta's Different Time single, a sneak peek of his latest album, In Awe. I'm in awe of you for continuously joining the listening here on the Mainstream. You like that transition? And as always, you're welcome to head on over to mainstreamradio.net to get caught up with the digital archive, but I'm always adding new features, and it's going to be the home of the Full Moon live stream broadcast. So be sure to check things out there. There are social media links that I'm trying to utilize more. The more time goes on, though, the more, disillusioned I am, I guess, with the allure of social media, and especially the way everybody puts all their eggs into that basket. Well, not around here. On the Mainstream, we built that base, and now we're looking outward to extend what we're already building on. So again, thank you so much for joining me. Check things out digitally, or just keep it tuned in right here, if you're able to. Before our time together is up, Dion, featuring the amazing Susie Tedeschi. And we'll also be hearing from Cali Los Mico, one from Cody Coyote, and more immediately, it's Cree singer Phyllis Sinclair, and this one from the Swedish sister duo known as First Aid Kid. That's right. They started writing their first songs at quite an early age. Clara's first tune came at the age of 6, and I'm not even going to try and say the Swedish title, but it translates to 15 Scandinavian miles in my Barbie car. Pretty endearing, to say the least. As kids, they also performed concerts using a jump rope as a microphone. Hey, you know, I used to use a tennis racket as a guitar. And more recently, they've become official collaborators with my favorite Choctaw singer-songwriter, Samantha Crane. This track's found on their Palomino Deluxe Child of Summer edition. Turn it up with Everybody's Got to Learn. I'll be back with you before you know it on the Mainstream.

At the halfway point of this hour's broadcast, a shout out to those friends listening in on KCXU, LPFM 92.7 in and around the second largest city in California and the seventh largest city in the United States. I'm talking about Manu and all the great folks in San Jose, California. It's great to have you here. And don't you ever forget that if you have to step away from listening on your favorite local airwaves, you're welcome to check things out at nv1.org, or better yet, stay up to date with all of your community news and personalities you know and love. 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Together we can make some great radio magic happen. Before this hour is through, one from the intertribal band Innistate. We'll also hear some U2 in this blog, but not before Cree Métis composer Wayne LaVallee. Some of his more recent news includes composing the original score for the movie How We Stand that was made and produced by acclaimed indigenous filmmaker Marie Clements, who's known for her work with Bones of Crows and The Road Forward. Turn it up and sing along with Revolution, a great spring 2026 single to keep us going here on the mainstream.

Interstate Sailing, today on the Mainstream. We also heard U2, and it was Wayne LaValle's Revolution that got us into the half. Thank you so much for joining me today. I can't wait for the next opportunity we have to get our groove on together, and the more the merrier. Tell your friends and family that there's a lot of fun to be had here on the Mainstream, and of course, it's easiest if they're in your local broadcast range. But the good news is, digitally speaking, you can pick me up and take me with you wherever you go, 24/7, with the digital archive found at mainstreamradio.net. So I always encourage you to check things out there as well. If there's a song you hear in a particular hour's broadcast, there is a good chance that you'll be able to find it on the archive at mainstreamradio.net. And if it's absolutely too much for you to figure out, I can always do a little detective work as well and help you find the songs that you're falling in love with. It's great to have you here, and as always, I do have a little bit more time before the hour is officially up. But as I get ready to step out of the studio, looking ahead, a recent addition from Kelly Los Minko and this one from the Rabid Council. Turn It Up with Lee Baber and Company, as the band has a new October release for your listening pleasure, and this single, Someday, was released September 18th. 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Enjoy.

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Mimiel Bonsoin's newest album, Evoke, reflects years of touring across Canada and Australia, and it's named that to capture the memory, feeling an inspiration, or sparking a fire, as she puts it. That's her latest single from the album, Worthy, a recent addition into the rotation, and a groovy way to get into our listening today on the mainstream. Now, Iskanika Gwego, Brett maybe Nick Gyasso, no call here in the mainstream studio. Got no one the Edwasa went on Gwenyo Anki Chochato. Aga Jangwa got Nigoyo, Tio Wanza Gwego, Nanga Wanisa De, Hate Wanisa Ge, Heodok. I'm thankful you're well, and I hope there are good minds everywhere. It's a good way to start our hour as we bring our minds together in a positive way. Let's take a look ahead, shall we? Music from Danielle Ponder, also one from Jimez Pueblo singer-songwriter Adrian Wall. We'll also be hearing the latest from the one and only Derek Miller. I also have Layla Stotts. Digging roots in this first block, and our first new edition comes to us courtesy of Dottie Anderson, and this is from her first release of 2026. The album's called Anderson Funeral Home, and the song, I Love Being Sad, was inspired from a breakup where her ex told her that she was too sad. So she flips that sentiment into an anthem of self-power, and for your consideration and approval, you're invited to enjoy this newest edition onto the mainstream.

Digging Roots' Clumsy Lover, a classic from their For the Light on the mainstream. We also heard Youth with Iman, and it was Donnie Anderson's I Love Being Sad from the Anderson Funeral Home album, the first new release of 2026 from that fun singer-songwriter. A song that she co-wrote with producer Ben Jackson Cook, and the two of them coined the term garage pop. I think that's pretty fitting. I'm Brett Mabee, and if you're just now getting here, get caught back up at mainstreamradio.net. And don't you ever forget that I cherish all this time we have together. And if you want to take your indigenous music listening experience to another level, check out some of the fun that is happening and developing over on the Full Moon Radio, one of the many projects of Turtle Island Tunes, Full Moon Radio LLC, of course. My national works include Gyno and the Mainstream with Brett Mabee, but the thing that I like about the Full Moon Radio, it is a space where we can take off some of the guardrails anyway and have a little bit more fun with musical adventures. And as I've been talking more about on social media lately, I do always seek out people who like to share their dreams. So if that sounds like you, you can email me your dreams to brett@mainstreamradio.net. Now, in full disclosure, these submissions will be used for the Full Moon broadcast, which will be special monthly features. 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There's even a new Facebook group where you can submit text to, hopefully anonymously, because I don't want you to self-censor or anything like that. Let's have some dream fun, shall we? Before our time together is through, tracks from Tiana Nonosina Lifau. And we'll also be hearing from Adrian Wall, featuring Levi Platero in this block. It's going to be the one and only Billie Eilish, who's had a rather interesting 2026, as she has also officiated in her brother Phineas's wedding. Now, that happened August 29th. It's one of the most widely covered celebrity moments of the year, and I'm just throwing this out there. If I became an officiant, would you ever consider having me come out to officiate your wedding? Who the heck do I think I am? It sounds like fun, though, so who knows? Perhaps that can become a feature of the production company someday as well. But anyway, getting back into the music, Turn It Up with Billie Eilish's TV from Guitar Songs. And don't go anywhere. Plenty more great music on the mainstream.

We're at the halfway point of this hour's broadcast already, and a quick shout out to some friends who are a part of the KTIP family in and around Gunflint Lake, Minnesota, who are dialed into 90.1 FM. It's good to have you here, and whether you're tuned in from your home, your office, or your car, there's never a bad time or place to enjoy some music with me. 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You can check out the full digital archive on the website, but there are links to the social media pages, and so much more happening. If you want to check out an episode of Gyno, once again, head on over to my website. Before the hour's through, we'll be hearing from Dinah Jane and Stan Walker. Also one from Brooke Combe. And right now, we're going to get back into things with this one from Kim Gordon. Best known for her work with Sonic Youth, she continues to be quite active in the music scene in 2026, and I'm assuming beyond. Part of her more recent news includes her tour in support of her latest album, Play Me, and she also had a major film premiere at Venice, at the Venice Film Festival. So some really cool things happening. Without further ado, turn it up with Dirty Tech, and don't go anywhere. Plenty more great music today on the mainstream.

I love ending my time with you with Tom Grennan's Love Don't Cost a Thing, because it don't, baby, and you need that reminder, as do I. If it's costing you your sanity, well, it probably costs too much. And that's from Tom's What Ifs and Maybes, going back to 2023. In that set, we also heard Cartoons, Bazil, that's the stage name of the talented Lakota MC and producer Talon Duchesneau. And again, it was Sonic Youth singer-songwriter Kim Gordon with Dirty Tech, a track found on her latest solo release, Play Me. Let's do this again. You bring the popcorn and your best listening ears, and I'll bring the tunes and try to keep some of the quirky anecdotes to a minimum. But as always, check your local listings for the next time you can dial into the mainstream with Brett Maybe. I broadcast every day of the week, so there's a good chance you'll be joining me sooner than later. And if you want to check out a whole lot more great indigenous radio programming, mosey on over to NV1.org. The ripcords are coming up. In fact, this is going to be a great block of Haudenosaunee Gainot song. Some great music from talented indigenous Haudenosaunee artists, including members who are Oneida and Onondaga, as found in the ripcords. Also, Layla Stotts, who's Mohawk, as is Derek Miller. I've been talking about him a lot lately, and I'm excited for his newest single, Animal. It's yet another sneak peek of his latest LP, Out of My Head. And speaking of which, ever since I heard this track, Animal, being performed live at the Bruce Springsteen Center for American Music, it's been stuck in my head. I can't get it out of my head, and I don't think you will either. Turn it up and sing along with this newest edition, and join me again here soon on the mainstream. You're a-

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Welcome to Swing Session, a recollection of the music and the music makers of the 1930s and 40s, a period we now call the Swing Era. I'm Bill Burkhart, and in the Swing Session Spotlight, the music of Glenn Miller. He looked like a tall, stern, bespectacled schoolteacher with a trombone in his hand. But he was to captivate the American audience and the world with one of the most revered and beloved of the swing bands. But before there was the lush romantic theme and the unique Miller sound, there were musical dues to pay, because Glenn Miller began, like so many of that period, playing trombone and arranging for bands like Ben Pollock, Red Nichols, the Dorsey Brothers, and Ray Noble. And it was while playing and arranging for Ray Noble's American Orchestra, Noble was from England, that he was inspired to form his own band. Listen now as the Ray Noble Orchestra plays More Than You Know, and we hear a foretaste of the Miller Band.

In 1937, Glenn Miller formed his first band, and it was a struggle. Modest hotel dates, striving for recognition, unreliable musicians, traveling by car from city to city, that all took its toll. And Miller broke up that band early in 1938. And then, after a few months, he started all over again and hired some new musicians, such as Tex Beneke on sax and vocals. Beneke would go on to become very famous as a vocalist with the band. And Wilbur Schwartz, who would be virtually unknown to the world, but was the key to a unique clarinet sound that would create the lead voice over the saxophones, the famous Glenn Miller sound. Later that year, Miller got an RCA recording contract. In May of 1939, a contract to play at Glen Island Casino just outside New York City would assure nightly nationwide radio broadcasts. The result of all this activity was the band's first big hit recordings, two of them, Sunrise Serenade and Little Brown Jug.

From then on, the band broke attendance records wherever it performed. In 1940, the band was doing 3 radio programs a week, performing 5 hours of music a night at New York's Hotel Pennsylvania, and continuing to produce recordings. In 1941, Glenn hired a vocal group that had been performing with Charlie Barnett. They were called the Modern Airs. They teamed up with Paula Kelly as the lead singer of the group, and along with Tex Beneke, produced the first of many hit records together.

By 1942, the band was so successful that it was earning $100,000 a month from recordings alone. But America was at war. Musicians were being drafted into the armed forces, and in September of that year, Glenn Miller broke up the band and enlisted in the Army Air Force. He was assigned to create an Army Air Force band. Now, he was able to select from some of the top instrumentalists from jazz and classical orchestras who had been drafted into the service. And so he built a 19-piece swing band and turned pop tunes into swing marches and traditional marches into swing favorites.

We heard first the American Patrol, played by the Glenn Miller Orchestra, and that last piece was the St. Louis Blues March. And just to demonstrate the influence of the Miller Band, that was performed by the Ted Heath Band. Ted was an Englishman who organized his band at the end of World War II, modeled his band after the Miller Band, and that was a Glenn Miller arrangement of the St. Louis Blues March. In the spring of 1944, the band was assigned to England. For 5.5 months, the band played daily BBC radio shows and appeared at military camps and installations everywhere in Great Britain, playing for audiences of up to 10,000 troops at a time. And those troops heard music like this.

Long Ago and Far Away by Glenn Miller's Army Air Force Band with the vocal by Private Johnny Desmond. Here's the most recognized big band theme song in musical history, Glenn Miller's own composition, Moonlight Serenade.

When 40-year-old Major Glenn Miller climbed aboard a plane to fly from England to Paris in December 1944, he was arranging a special Christmas show for the Allied troops. Miller's disappearance over the English Channel that day ended a career, but the Glenn Miller Orchestra, in a mere 6 years of existence, had so enshrined itself in America's musical history that for millions of Americans, the Glenn Miller Orchestra represents the swing era.

Glenn Miller had an eye and an ear for talent. He hired excellent musicians for his orchestra, and some went on to create their own successful bands. Drummer Ray McKinley had played with Jimmy Dorsey's orchestra before World War II. Drafted into the Army, he joined up with Major Glenn Miller's Army Air Force Orchestra. When Miller was lost over the English Channel, McKinley became the leader of the Air Force Orchestra until the end of the war. He formed his own band in 1946.

drummer Ray McKinley and his orchestra with the Carioca, followed by Blue Moon. Saxophone player Tex Beneke was a key figure in the Glenn Miller Orchestra with his horn and as a singer. He joined the band in 1938. After the war in 1946, he was chosen to be the official leader of the Glenn Miller Orchestra into the early 1950s. The band was billed as Tex Beneke and the Glenn Miller Orchestra, here with the Anniversary Song.

trumpet player Charlie Spivak played in the early Miller Band, and then in 1940 formed his own group, with financial backing from Glenn Miller. Here's a set of two by Charlie Spivak and his orchestra, Blue Champagne, followed by It's the Same Old Dream.

Saxophone player Hal McIntyre played in Glenn Miller's band in the late 1930s and started his own band in 1941 with backing from Glenn Miller. He was the first leader to take his band overseas to entertain the troops during World War II. We hear the sound of Hal McIntyre's orchestra on Singin' in the Rain, followed by Sentimental Journey.

Jerry Gray established his reputation as an arranger for Artie Shaw's early hit, Begin the Begin, and Glenn Miller's first big hit, In the Mood. He also composed a number of pieces while with the Miller Band. We'll hear two of them, performed by the band he organized in 1945. Jerry Gray and his orchestra with String of Pearls, followed by Adios.

You and I have been revisiting the music of Glenn Miller and his alumni, Charlie Spivak, Ray McKinley, Tex Beneke, Hal McIntyre, and Jerry Gray. I'm Bill Burkhart for Swing Session.

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Well, good morning. It is Monday, October 12th. You're tuning in to Daybreak here this morning on WTIP Radio. I'm Kelly Hawkins, and happy Monday. It is so dark outside right now. My goodness, I can barely see the trees looking out the window here at the WTIP station. Not quite ready for this darkness so late, and it looks like I'll take a quick peek at our sunrise and sunset here in just a minute, but we have about another 15 minutes to go. Sunrise officially at 7:16 this morning, so we're just going to be hanging out in the dark just a little bit longer. Our sunset this evening, 6:18, so bringing us to a total of 11 hours and 2 minutes, and we're losing about 3 minutes and 22 seconds every day. And our day length getting shorter there, and it's definitely noticeable. I'm not quite used to it just yet. But we will hopefully see some sun here today. I'll take a deep dive into our weather here this morning. So right now here at the WTIP station, we're sitting in the mid-40s this morning. Seems to be the case along the entire North Shore here as well. I'm seeing some temperatures up in Grand Portage at 44 degrees, and then along the shore, Hovland stretching all the way down to Grand Marais, and here at the WTIP station, 45 and 46 degrees here this morning as we kick off Monday. As we head a little farther down the shore, starting to warm up just ever so slightly, I'm seeing about a 48 down in Tofte, and then as we get down into Silver Bay, some 48s, 49s, and 50s as well. So just a little bit of some range here. But then as you turn your head inland and look a little farther throughout the Arrowhead region, I'm starting to see some 42s, some 40s, and then maybe a 39 and a 40 in the mid-trail area of the Gunflint and some inland areas as well. So just a touch cooler as you head inland. Let's check in with our weather reporters, and we're going to actually go to the upper Crawfield area first. We have Mike Carlson there this morning with 45 degrees. Mike says had rained some, but not raining now. Overnight, he received 0.08 inches of rain. So a little bit of some precipitation overnight last night. Might be just a little bit wet here this morning. But as I was headed into work, didn't seem to be that there was any sprinkles continuing. And seems to be the case in the upper Crawfield area for Mike right now as well. Then we'll head farther down the shore. We have Mary Brislance in Lutzen this morning. 48 degrees in Lutzen with 85% humidity. The deck is wet, so I will check later to see the amount. Mary says, what a weekend. So many people visiting our area and all happy people. I do think this has been our best fall in years. So colorful, and it lasted more than 2 days. Happy Monday, everyone, as well. So thanks to Mike and Mary for those weather reports. Always love sharing those. And yes, my goodness, have you had a chance to enjoy this fall so far? It is just absolutely incredible. I honestly was thinking the same thing, Mary, yesterday, that this fall probably is one of the best ones that we've had in quite some time. It just seems to keep going, and great to see that we've had some fall colors being able to enjoy. And I think looking at the kind of the ridge line, if you're in town looking up at the ridge and the hill there, it is just full color right now as well. So definitely, I think this will probably be the last of it, I would say, in this last week or so, perhaps, of some fall colors before the wind takes all those leaves away. But get out and enjoy it if you can. It is just absolutely glorious, and some beautiful weather over the weekend as well, some warm temperatures, and hopefully had a chance to enjoy it. It was a busy one around town. Well, let's get to our forecast for today and see what we have coming up. It looks like temperatures are going to be pretty similar. We have a little bit of some rain and precipitation headed our way for the day as well, but we are expected to reach a highs of kind of low 50s today as well. So a little overcast, a little bit of some continued precipitation through some of our areas, but kind of moderate temperatures, I would say, for our day. And then I will probably take a deep dive into our forecast later for daybreak here today. So stay tuned for that and get a little extended forecast for the rest of our week. But a little bit of some comfortable temperatures and a little bit of some precipitation continuing there as well. And let's see, coming up on daybreak this morning, we have a full show ahead. So we're going to hear our first local interview here at about 7:20 this morning. So we have Tofte Township that held their most recent meeting. I had a chance to speak with Supervisor Craig Horak following their most recent meeting. We'll get a quick update there on Tofte Township and a couple of the initiatives and projects they're working on as well. And then stay tuned later on Daybreak here this morning at about 7:35. We're going to hear the latest edition of the Local Business Spotlight. And I had a chance to sit down with the owners of Johnson's Foods, Jacob Moose and Crystal Clemens, to talk about their experience taking over ownership of the grocery store 4 years ago now,
kind of what that transition was like, some of the challenges they encounter behind the scenes running a grocery store in a small town amid supply chain issues and tariffs and high diesel prices as well. And then also on a little later, lighthearted note, some insights into local shopping habits as well. Some of the things that they hear from customers or things that people are buying. And then also during the most recent fall gala, as owners of Johnson's Foods, Jacob and Crystal were recognized as Community Business Leader of the Year. So we'll talk about that and what that recognition meant as well. So full conversation. It was a really great opportunity to sit down and chat with them for a little while. So we'll hear that conversation on Daybreak here this morning. So stay tuned. And programming on WTIP is supported in part by Ampers, a network of independent public radio stations throughout the state of Minnesota. Ampers, diverse radio for Minnesota's communities, online at ampers.org. We'll get to some news and some headlines here in just a moment.

0: And the time is 7:08, and we're going to dive right into a couple of local and county-related things. Cook County residents will have several opportunities this month to weigh in on the county's 2027 budget. The Cook County Board of Commissioners will hold several community listening sessions throughout October, one in each commissioner district. The sessions are intended to gather public input on county services and spending priorities before the board sets the final 2027 budget and property tax levy in December. The listening sessions are open to all Cook County residents, regardless of which district they live in. Residents can ask questions, share concerns, and offer feedback about county programs, services, and other budget priorities. The first listening session was held last week at the Schroeder Town Hall, and the remaining sessions are scheduled. There's one this evening, tonight, Monday, October 12th at 5:30 p.m. at the Cook County Community Center for District 2. Then the following ones will take place for District 4, October 19th up at the Scott Community Center, District 1, the next day, October 20th at 5 p.m. at the Hovland Town Hall, and lastly, District 3, October 26th at the Cook County Community Center. So Cook County residents who cannot attend a listening session can contact their county commissioner directly with feedback. And again, you can find all of that information on WTIP.org, the times, and more information about some of the budget items that the county is asking some insights for as well. Moving on to some other news here from across northern Minnesota. Over the weekend, hundreds of community members lined the streets of Ely as the remains of Sergeant James Mondotti were honored in a procession more than 80 years after his death. Mondotti grew up in Ely and was one of thousands of prisoners of war missing in action and buried in a common grave in the Philippines after the Bataan Death March. He was 22 years old. Mondotti was recently identified this year after his family submitted DNA samples in hopes of locating him. And over the weekend, a funeral for Sergeant Mondotti occurred with a jet flyover and full military honors, followed by a reception at Veterans on the Lake. Mondotti was laid to rest beside his parents. And in some other county-related news here, Cook County property owners can now sign up for a free alert system designed to help detect potential property or deed fraud. The service comes as concerns about real estate scams and fraudulent property transfers have prompted counties across Minnesota and the country to take steps to help protect property owners. The document alert system notifies property owners when a document is recorded in the county recorder's office under their name, legal description, or associated parcel number. The service is intended to provide an early warning if someone records a document without property owner's knowledge of authorization. Cook County officials proposed this system earlier this year in May during a Cook County Board of Commissioners meeting as a preventative measure amid concerns about deed fraud. While Cook County has not yet had any reported cases of deed fraud, county officials said similar incidents have occurred in surrounding counties and other states. Deed fraud occurs when someone records a forged or false document claiming an interest in real property, potentially in an attempt to establish or transfer ownership for financial gain. Such schemes can involve forged signatures, false notarizations, or documents submitted by someone without legal authority. The newly launched document alert system is voluntary for Cook County property owners, and individuals must sign up to receive notifications. To enroll, residents can create an account at idocmarket.com and select Cook County for additional information. The service sends automated email and or text notifications when a recorded document matches the enrolled property owner's information. Again, you can learn more on WTIP as well and the Cook County website. Well, coming up next, we're going to hear some more headlines from across our state.
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2: With headlines from around the state, I'm Zan Holston. Coming up,
3: there are a lot of folks in this boat, and so last year we saw some pretty significant wait times.
2: Changes to Medicare create new challenges during open enrollment, and Waconia's scarecrows that are outstanding in their fields. But first,
4: blaming an entire community is not accountability. Scapegoating is not a public safety strategy.
2: Minnesota faith leaders warn President Trump's rhetoric towards Somali Americans is encouraging violence. Clergy from Isaiah, a statewide multiracial faith coalition, gathered in St. Paul Friday to denounce comments the president made on a social media app, Truth Social. In his post, Trump said Somalis view Minnesotans as weak and stupid and called for Minnesotans to fight back.
4: Fight back against whom? What exactly is the president asking people to do?
2: The post is a continuation of Trump's attacks against Somali Americans. His post also follows recent Twin Cities shootings that police say are linked to Somali gang-like activity, including the shooting at an Eden Prairie homecoming football game earlier this month. One pastor warned against language that casts suspicion on an entire community. The group is calling on elected officials to reject the president's rhetoric and help prevent more violence. Meanwhile, the man charged in the Eden Prairie homecoming shooting is out of jail after posting a $100,000 bond. 18-year-old Adam Abdihakim Adam faces two counts of second-degree assault with a dangerous weapon and second-degree riot while armed. Prosecutors say he shot and injured two teenagers in the Southwest Metro School parking lot during the game. He's scheduled to make his first court appearance today. Today is Indigenous Peoples Day, honoring Native peoples' contributions to Minnesota Makoche, the land we now call Minnesota, and acknowledging historical harms. Minnesota replaced Columbus Day with a holiday in 2023, calling for reconciliation and stronger relationships with tribal nations. In Duluth last week, that meant the return of a traditional Ojibwe ecological practice for the first time in nearly 200 years. The Fond du Lac Tribe, the Minnesota Department of Natural Resources, and other partners carried out a 17-acre prescribed burn on Duluth's Minnesota Point Thursday. Known as Returning the Spirit of Good Fire to Help Minnesota Point, the burn will help red pines regenerate and blueberries grow. Organizers say the burn was a success and are planning another for next spring. Keeping the same doctor could take some extra homework for Minnesotans on Medicare this fall. Mike Moen reports on changes to private insurance options.
5: Citing mounting losses, several carriers in the state recently revealed they're discontinuing certain Medicare Advantage plans, affecting 320,000 plan holders. Jason Swanson leads the Minnesota River Area Agency on Aging. He agrees this can be a deeply upsetting set of circumstances, but also warns the October 15th enrollment period is fast approaching.
3: Now's the time to start educating yourself, educating your loved ones, seeing what else is out there.
5: Enrollees can go to Medicare.gov, enter their zip code, and see which program options are available in their county. In most cases, Advantage plan holders facing discontinuation who don't act will automatically move to Original Medicare. They can also contact Minnesota Aging Pathways for free information. I'm Mike Moen.
2: Blue Cross says its replacement Medicare Advantage plans will be available to more than 80% of its current members. Health Partners is ending two plans and limiting enrollment in those that remain. Open enrollment runs through early December. November's election is a little less than a month away, and tomorrow is the last day to register in advance. Check your registration or update it at mnvote.gov. 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And finally,
6: did I scare you?
2: You won't have to head off to see the Wizard of Oz to encounter scarecrows. Waconia has more than 50. Every day until the 18th, businesses in the Southwest Metro City are displaying their creations. The tour is free, and you could win a prize by picking your favorite, that is, if you only have a brain, and a voting form.
7: That's the trouble. I can't make up my mind.
2: For North Star Stories, I'm Zan Holston.
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1: And you're tuning in to Daybreak here this morning on this Monday, little dark Monday morning here so far. Starting to get just ever so slightly a little bit lighter here, and I think we've officially passed our official sunrise. 7:16 was the official sunrise here this morning, but not going to see much color in the sky. It's pretty gray, pretty overcast right now. There will be some isolated showers throughout our day here as well. Had a chance to take a quick peek at an updated website here as well. So a little bit chance, about 30% to 40% for some isolated showers and a little bit of some rain and precipitation throughout much of our Arrowhead region here, starting at about 9 o'clock up until about 1 o'clock today as well. So kind of off and on, a little bit of 15 to maybe 16 mile per hour winds. It's starting to be a little bit breezy looking out the window here as well at the station. And then we might have a little bit return of some precipitation later in our afternoon and into our evening hours as well, definitely increasing overnight tonight as well. So a little bit of some rain hanging out in the mid-40s for much of our forecast for today here on this Monday. Well, now we're going to switch over and hear from Craig Horak. He's supervisor of the Tofty Township and following their most recent meeting, kind of catch up on latest things happening down on the West End. The Tofty Township held their monthly meeting on October 8th, and joining me now to talk about that meeting is Craig Horak, supervisor of the Tofty Town Board. Thanks again, Craig, for speaking with us here in October.
2: Oh, thank you. Appreciate it.
1: Yeah. Well, quite a few things to talk about, and let's start off with the update on the fire department and just the fire calls from this last month, Craig.
2: Yep. So luckily, not a lot of calls. Actually, no fires, so that was nice. We did do the fire awareness down at Birch Grove, where we bring all the trucks there. We put on a presentation. We give the kids kind of pamphlets about, you know, what to do what to do in case of emergency, and then also how to plan at home where you have a meeting spot, and how to talk to your parents about fire. You know, obviously, like the don't play with matches, all that stuff. You know, the kid fire prevention stuff. So it was kid fire prevention day at Birch Grove. Cody from Schroeder was there with their brush truck. Our Tofty Fire EMS was there. We brought our ladder truck and we had our pumper truck, and the kids, you know, they get to try on all the gear and sit on the trucks and we spray water, and it's pretty fun. They really get into it. So that always goes over pretty well. So, another thing, we have our trucks tested, like our pumps and our ladders and everything have them tested, to make sure that they flow the water they're supposed to. So that's coming up this month. But, other than that, not a lot else going on the fire front. As far as the EMS front, we've been having trouble on all these calls way out in the woods, both, you know, communicating via the radio or cell phone, because there's a lot of dead spots in the county that still don't have cell coverage or radio coverage. And especially Tofty Township, you know, where we're covering all the way up past, you know, to Saddle into the Boundary Waters, because our life pack needs internet access to be able to communicate with the hospital and send vital signs and stuff. We decided to get a Starlink mini for the EMS truck so that any emergency call we're on will have satellite internet, so we can, you know, send messages. The life pack can connect patient data to the, you know, to the hospital and to responding crews. And then also, we can, if we need to, if our radios don't work or our cell phones don't work, we can make satellite calls, you know, via the internet. So
1: yeah, that improves quite a bit. Yeah.
2: Oh, it's a big time. It gives us it, you know, there's enough times where, you know, we're on an accident scene and we have to send somebody to the top of the hill to make a radio call, or, you know, to radio what's going on, because we can't get any coverage, you know, whatever little valley we're in or whatever. So it's going to be huge for our communication, which is good.
1: Yeah.
2: So.
1: Well, that's good to hear. Yeah. And they're pretty small and handy. You can kind of take them anywhere. That's great.
2: Yep. Yeah. And really affordable. I mean, less than a cell phone plan. So, I mean, that'll be just as from a township standpoint, every EMS and every fire personnel, if we're on an accident scene where nobody has coverage, we'll all just be able to, you know, to be on the network there. So that's good.
1: Yeah. Okay. And Craig, there's some ongoing maintenance at Birch Grove and a couple of projects right now that are underway.
2: Yeah, Birch Grove update. We are gonna the boys' bathroom. The urinals are shot. They're falling off the wall. We got an estimate from Amex Plumbing and accepted that. They're gonna replace some urinals from us because they're these back in the you know 60s when that place was built. The way they plumbed it is they had water running into a big tank, and then once the tank filled, it would just flush the boys' urinals, and one tank would flush all three, and then it would fill up again and flush all three, and it just basically ran and flushed all the time. We don't want that. We want flushable urinals, and so we have to do a little bit of plumbing also. So there's going to be some replumbing. There'll be three new urinals, and it'll be hopefully save us some water too. So a little less hard on the septic system.
1: Okay.
2: So, and then I don't know, people pulling into the Birch Grove Community Center for senior lunch and whatnot have probably saw the sawhorse on right on the left side of the asphalt there. That was the sinkhole from the collapsed culvert. So the original culvert put in back then, finally rusted out and collapsed, and Skelderman Company came down last week and replaced that for us. So that was awesome. We don't have to worry about losing a bus through the in the parking lot, which is nice. That would have been not so awesome. So so that's fixed, that's done, and I think we're just kind of geared up for winter here. We opened up snowplow bids, accepted a bid from Cooters to do our plowing as usual, and then we're going to have the bike trail plowed again this year from down basically Surfside to Cliff Dweller, just like we do every year. So
1: yeah. Okay, yeah. Sounds good. And then there's been some kind of changes to the Tofty Township website as well. Craig, what can you tell us about this?
2: Yeah, so the township website, they changed the law where all townships had to have a .gov domain name. So a couple months ago, we went to the ToftyMN.gov. And what that did is that made us a target for international bot attacks, basically. Any .gov website is, becomes a target. And so the Tofty, our website had five links on it, one for a garden plot register, to pay for it and to reserve one, a way to reserve the town hall or the park, a form to be able to email the clerk, just basically a communication form. And so through these five different forms, these bots were able to attack our website, and they were like attacking every 10 minutes for 2 days. And Amy did a really good job. She went in, she was able to stop the attack, delete the attack, and our website was not like taken over or anything. However, she spent 2 days on this, and there's a ton of stress, and it's like, these links on the website were for convenience, and the amount of time that we're warding off these bots is not worth the convenience. And so we decided to take the links off the website, so the website will just be what's always been, informational. And then if people want to if they want to reserve the park, they can just either call or email the clerk directly, just how we've always done it. So in this weird new dystopian AI future, this is our way. We're going back to the Stone Age, so we don't have to deal with the AI bots. So,
1: yeah, okay. Yeah. So no more links on the website.
2: No more links on the website. If you need something from the township, we'll just call or email Amy directly, as it's always been. The email and the phone number is right there on the website. So
1: okay.
2: Yep.
1: Sounds good. Well, any other updates that you'd like to share with us, Craig?
2: I think that covered the whole thing. I truly appreciate this every month, being able to kind of go over what's new with the township. So thank you.
1: Yeah, gosh, of course. Well, wonderful. We've been speaking with Craig Horak, supervisor of the Tofty Town Board. Appreciate it. Thank you.
2: Yep. We'll talk to you later.
1: Sounds good.
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And you're tuning in to Daybreak here this morning. I'm Kelly Hawkins, and I hope you're having a great start to your Monday. Usually on Mondays, I like to take a look at our upcoming meetings, so taking a quick peek at the county meetings here first. Earlier I mentioned that there is the county budget listening session. Again, that's this evening, Monday, October 12th. That'll be up at the community center this evening as well. I believe that is 5 o'clock. Nope, 5:30. So 5:30 tonight. You can head up to the community center if you have some input you'd like to share with the county and commissioners there regarding the levy and the 2027 budget. And then also happening this week at the county, the Cook County Board of Commissioners will be holding their regular meeting tomorrow, Tuesday, October 13th, again in the Commissioner's Room in the Cook County Courthouse. In addition, tomorrow, a couple other meetings there, Public Health and Human Services Advisory Council, there's the Local Emergency Preparedness Committee, and then also this week, October 14th, on Wednesday, will be the County Planning Commission and the Board of Adjustments as well. And lastly, wrapping up the week, Airport Advisory Commission the following day, Thursday, October 15th. So quite of a full week, it seems, there at the county. A lot of meetings, and we'll be tracking all of those as well. And then taking a look at our event calendar as well, it looks like the Grand Marais Garden Club will be having their meeting today here as well, Monday, October 12th. That's actually later this morning, 10 o'clock to 11:30 a.m. in the lower level of the St. John's Catholic Church. You can find more information about that on WTIP.org on our event calendar or by calling 763-242-4248. In addition, a couple of other meetings, it looks like Schroeder Township meeting will be happening tomorrow evening. So that's again 7 p.m. That's the second Tuesday of the month, and SchroederTownship.com website. You can learn more there as well. And the Violence Prevention Center is having an open house tomorrow as well, and Ice Cream Social at its renovated office. That'll be from 5 to 7 p.m. tomorrow evening as well. You can find the location of that and more information on WTIP.org on our event calendar. All that and more, a lot of things happening throughout our region.

0: It's Indigenous Peoples Day, and Minnesotans have chances now and in the future to feed their curiosity about Native American history and culture. The opportunities extend into Minnesota classrooms, where new social studies standards, developed with input from regional tribes, are taking effect. And state law now requires teachers to complete training on American Indian history when renewing their licenses. The Minnesota Humanities Center helps to ensure provided resources reach classrooms. MHC's Sungja Shin says this knowledge boost can be pretty powerful.
1: There's a lot of background knowledge, context, and history that is less known, and understanding treaties and sovereignty is critical for understanding how our government relationships have worked, how they failed.
0: She says learning more about that history also helps Minnesotans recognize how tribal sovereignty continues to shape present-day issues, including land use. MHC helps distribute books under the Native Lives series and is collaborating with the Shakopee Midwakaten Sioux community on a new interactive map of Dakota history. Away from the classroom, it's the 15th anniversary of the Why Treaties Matter exhibit on display at the Minnesota State Capitol. It also can be viewed online, too. If folks want to immerse themselves in a more real-life setting tied to Native history, they can schedule Dakota-led tours along the Bidote, where the Mississippi and Minnesota rivers meet. Shin says these experiences weave together stories and past events in a beautiful way.
1: It's a way for adults to step outside of their traditional learning environments, then to really let those places speak to you.
0: Educators are also encouraged to schedule tours for students. No matter the setting, Shin says enhancing Indigenous learning in a more engaging way is an antidote to the negative effects of digital devices.
1: When things are whittled down to sound bites, digital content only, it's easy to make assumptions. It's harder to challenge ourselves to reach beyond, and it's frankly harder to remember the storytelling.
0: This is Mike Moen for Minnesota News Connection.
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3: And the time is 7:32, and in just a moment, we're going to hear the latest edition of the Local Business Spotlight with owners of Johnson's Foods, Jacob Moose and Crystal Clements, so stay tuned for that. But did you have a chance to catch that Vikings game yesterday? My goodness, the Vikings capped off another dominant defensive performance on Sunday with a 23-13 win over the Saints. The Vikings, which are now 5-0, remain unbeaten as they enter their bye week. Already the NFL leader in the fewest points allowed, the Vikings topped themselves. They held the Saints to 142 total yards and limited the Saints quarterback to 96 yards passing. So now, Vikings 5-0. Let's see if they can hold on to that. I know towards the end of the season, they usually start to taper off, but we shall see what happens this season. Exciting to see. And lastly, in some news here this morning, before we move on to our next interview here, Reuters reports that a U.S.-based team of marine archaeologists has set sail for a tiny island in the far western Pacific, seeking to examine the latest tantalizing clue to one of the 20th century's greatest unsolved mysteries, the 1937 disappearance of famed aviator Amelia Earhart. Backed by Purdue University, an institution long affiliated with Earhart and her legacy, the group aims to learn whether a submerged object detected by satellite imagery in the island's lagoon 6 years ago is the wreckage of Earhart's twin-engine Lockheed Electra 10E airplane. Such a finding would conclusively prove the hypothesis of some scholars that Earhart and her navigator, Fred Noonan, crash-landed on or near the Coral Ringed Atoll and perished as castaways there, hundreds of miles from their intended refueling stop. After embarking from Los Angeles earlier this month, the group was expected to arrive tomorrow, Tuesday, October 13th, at the uninhabited speck of land in the remote Phoenix Islands. How interesting. I always love hearing latest about the Amelia Earhart mystery. Well, we are next going to switch over and hear the latest edition of the Local Business Spotlight. The Local Business Spotlight features businesses who are new or have deep historical ties to the North Shore of Minnesota. This feature, which highlights the economic strength and innovation found among our local business community, is brought to you in partnership with Visit Cook County and the Cook County Chamber of Commerce. This month, we're speaking with Jacob Moose and Crystal Clemens, owners of Johnson's Foods, a grocery store here in Grand Marais. Thanks, you two, for stopping by WTIP.
4: Thank you.
5: Thanks for having us.
3: Of course. Well, the two of you have a long history with Johnson's Foods. You both started out as employees before taking over ownership from Mark and Robin Johnson about 4 years or so now. I'd love to get both of your perspectives as we start off, just what that transition was like for you and maybe your experience over the last couple of years. Jacob, if you want to start us off.
5: So I think because we both had such a long time working there already and in like management positions, it wasn't like such a huge change, except for that we had to pay the bills now. I think that was kind of like the shock for us, how much money went into payroll and just all the utilities and, you know, day-to-day stuff, getting loans and all that fun stuff again, like when you get your house and everything. So, and then just a little bit more management responsibilities. So we couldn't just pass the buck on to Robin. If it was something we'd want to deal with, we had to deal with it ourselves.
3: Mm-hmm. Yeah. And Crystal, for you, how was that an experience for you the last couple of years and the transition?
4: Oh, the transition was actually kind of hard because you go from, you know, working 50 hours a week and you're working almost 100 hours a week because we're trying to figure out the bills and, you know, not just the payroll. It's, you know, it has to do with Spartan Nash, everything that has to deal with the grocery store. It was just like mind boggling. It's like, okay. So it took like a whole year before we could be set on our hours of, you know, 40 hours a week instead of 100 hours a week.
3: Mm-hmm. Yeah, so a little bit of a learning stage for that first year or so.
4: Yeah.
3: And how do you feel now?
4: Amazing. It's like, it's awesome because it's like we got it figured out to where we're only working, you know, 4 days a week. So.
3: Yeah. And for you, how does it feel now, Jacob? Now you're sitting a couple years in now.
5: Yeah, same thing. Yeah, I almost forgot about the beginning years where we felt like one of us had to be there at all times. So between two of us, we're working 7 days a week. And from open to close, and pretty stressful. Yeah, we had everything that could have happened broke down on us too. Some major issues with refrigeration and everything. So, luckily we have Crystal's husband, Chris. He's really good hands on stuff. So he's able to come help out with those things and, get in with the, refrigeration guys and kind of get things figured out. But yeah, now that we have found some good management that can take some of the load off our plates, then we're able to have more time away from the store as long as everything's going well, knock on wood.
3: Yeah. Yeah. Good. Well, when you look at Johnson's today comparative to either your time working there or just in those last 4 years, kind of when you took over, what are some of the things that maybe you're proud of when you look back, whether that's something you've changed or you added, or maybe you just simply just kind of carried forward?
5: Yeah, I think that big thing is we're doing a lot more like customer appreciation stuff than I think had been done previously. I think it helps having a couple parties involved so it's not all on one family. But yeah, we like to kind of interact more with the community and have fun little giveaways, cookouts and stuff like that too. Not so much just to bring in more business. It's just more to kind of have fun for the locals.
3: Yeah. And Crystal, why was that important to you? Kind of expanding the customer appreciation and some of the things that you've done over the last couple of years?
4: Because I wanted people to feel like, you know, we care and we want them to be able to come in and shop and not have to worry. And yeah, just appreciate everybody. I just love doing that. I love giving. So,
3: well, the two of you have worked together for a long time prior to taking over ownership of Johnson's Foods. And I would imagine that the two of you have learned quite a bit about each other, perhaps over the last couple of years. So what are some things, maybe different roles or responsibilities, just different things you've learned about each other over the last few years?
5: Definitely. I mean, kind of knew it beforehand from our time working together, but Crystal's definitely more like type A, like take charge of stuff. And I'm a little bit more passive, but she pushes me to be more assertive on certain things. And then we just try to split up some of the day-to-day stuff as much as we can, especially so that we can have days off so that one of us is there doing the roles for the day while the other person is able to be at home and enjoy a little bit. So,
3: yeah. What have you learned about Jacob so far kind of throughout the last couple of years?
4: Yeah, pretty much the same thing. I mean, he's grown since we bought the store. It was tough at the beginning. We've had our ups and downs with each other. It's like we're married, but we're married to the business. But now
5: work
4: it's spouses. Like, yeah, exactly. Yeah. But now we're just like, I don't know, like best friends slash brother sister slash best business partners ever.
3: Yeah, it's a good combination.
4: Yeah. Mm-hmm.
3: Yeah.
5: For sure.
3: Well, good. Well, you mentioned kind of customer appreciation. You also do quite a bit throughout the community too with the gift cards, but then also supporting high school sports or gift cards to local nonprofits or fundraisers, whatever it may be. So why is that important? Also showing up in that way too.
5: Well, both of us have been members of this community for so long. And before we were in ownership roles, we were, you know, same level as everybody else in the community. And so I think it's just important for us to support where we live, you know, especially we have a lot of young, you know, families in here, and we all know how expensive it is to live here. It's getting more and more expensive with everybody wanting to come move up here, and property values are rising. And so just some ways to, help out and see, you know, we see some holes in certain things, like the SNAP or the food shelf stuff that we can help kind of fill. Maybe Crystal wants to touch on that, what we're doing for the food shelf right now to kind of help out there.
4: Yeah, so I come up with this plan, and well, me and Jacob come up with this plan, so that every month that we donate $600 worth of items to the food shelf. So they just send us a list of what they need, and it's not food. It's like, you know, your toiletries, your shampoo, conditioner, toilet paper, all that stuff. So yeah, Julie Schoberg sends us a list, and we shop it, and we donate that. Anywhere from $500 to $600 a month.
3: How long have you been doing that now?
4: Since
5: 4 months, maybe.
4: Yeah, since June, I think.
5: It's kind of July. Kind of that whole government shutdown thing also kind of highlighted it for us when we were trying to help out, you know, the people with the food stamp benefits that weren't able to get their funds added to their accounts. Is that, you know, people also need non-food items, and there's not really any resource for that because their food stamps don't cover any toilet paper, toiletries and all that stuff. And they need that too, you know? And so that was just something that, that we thought is a hole that could be filled. And all the people that go and they shop in person now at the food shelf, once a month, then they can also grab their shampoos and toothpaste and toothbrushes and whatever else they might need, for the household. That's not just food items.
3: Yeah. So kind of help out in a little different way there too.
5: Exactly. Mm-hmm.
3: Yeah. Okay. Well, the both of you were just recently recognized at the Fall Gala for the Community Business Leader of the Year. And I would imagine, given that some of the things that you just touched on were some of the reasons that you were nominated for. So what did that recognition, hearing your name called for that recognition, what did that mean to you?
5: I don't know. It was pretty shocking for us. I mean, we were just honored to be nominated, and we were for a couple categories. My wife beat us in one of them, so she'll probably hold that over me. We won one also. So, but we were, yeah, just to be there, looking around with a room full of, you know, some of the great business leaders in our community. Both some of the ones that have been longstanding ones, and then some of the newer generation like us. That's kind of fun to see the next generation take over and start, you know, coming up with great new ideas to spread throughout here. And it was just great, a great moment for us, kind of, you know, some validation that that the community thinks that what we're doing is working out pretty well.
3: Yeah. And Crystal?
4: Yeah, it was shocking. I mean, we knew ahead of time that we got nominated. We didn't think that, you know, we would get picked because there are some other businesses out there that really deserve stuff too. And yeah, it was amazing. It's like I gave him a hug and I didn't want to let him go. It was so emotional. It's like, it was cool.
3: Yeah, kind of like what Jacob said, like validating in a certain sense too. Mm-hmm. Yeah. Okay. Well, congrats, you guys.
5: Thanks.
4: Thank you.
3: Well, let's talk about something that is a little bit more behind the scenes for maybe a grocery store and for owners of a grocery store having to navigate supply chain issues or disruptions, tariffs, I mean, whatever it could be, kind of a whole span of things. So take us behind the scenes a little bit on how do you, the two of you, navigate those type of things as a business?
4: Well, we actually have more than just one supplier. Our main supplier is Spartan Nash, but we have a few other suppliers that if we can't get something from Spartan Nash, we'll get a hold of these other people and have them bring the stuff that we didn't get through Spartan Nash. And it's really hard because Spartan Nash right now, I don't know if they're having troubles getting stuff because of the tariffs. Yeah, we're having a tough time getting a lot of our stuff. I mean, our invoices, when we print them off every Monday and Thursday, it's like there's a lot of stuff that's missing. And they outed us because out of stock at the warehouse or long-term outage. And yeah, it's frustrating. But, you know, we got the backups to help us.
5: Yeah, it's just kind of always, there's always stuff going on. It was before we bought the business, but the COVID stuff was pretty wild where there was a whole lot of shortages for certain items and, you know, maybe a meat processing plant down southern Minnesota got shut down for a COVID breakout. And then we're stuck with high-priced pork or shortage of it or whatever. And all the toiletry craziness, of course, the toilet paper hoarding. So this is some weird production stuff that happens. I know a lot of times we'll get, I think the frustrating thing for Crystal and I is hearing, especially the out of town people come in and they'll scoff at a price of something on the shelf and say, oh, I can get this at back home at Walmart for this amount, you know, and it's like, well, we're not a giant corporation and we're way up here in the middle of nowhere. You know, we always say, you know, well, just how long did it take you to get up here from, you know, Eagan or wherever you're from and all the gas that you spent. And our prices have been going up a little bit with all the stuff going on out in the Middle East. But I know a lot of it isn't even reflected on our prices. Like we're paying a lot more for our fuel costs from our truck that we get from St. Cloud twice a week. The diesel has been insane. And that, you know, we don't manually change our pricing to reflect that. We're just kind of eating the difference right now. A lot of our prices comes down from our warehouse based on our category of where we're located and all that stuff too. So we're not going around purposely hiking up prices or whatever. We just get kind of deliveries with our truck stuff of tags with price changes up or down and depending on what the market is, and that's what we have our stuff at. So
3: that was the first part of a conversation there with owners of Johnson's Foods, Jacob Moose and Crystal Clemens. You're tuning in to Daybreak here this morning on WTIP, and we'll get back to that second part of that conversation here next. Well, on a lighter note a little bit, I'd love to get your thoughts and perspective on maybe some of the unique things that you have requests for at the grocery store, or maybe some of the more unique kind of shopping trends that you've picked up on people that locally live here or people from afar. Grocery shopping habits, if you have any insights there.
4: Well, we have some customers that will buy tons of stuff that's in the freezer section. And it's like it's usually like a delivery order. And yeah, it's just shocking the things that people buy, you know. It's like... I don't know.
3: Maybe like examples or specific things or products?
4: Yeah, it's a Marie Callender meals. A bunch of them get bought by a certain person every week. So yeah, it's kind of different.
3: Kind of know who your customers are and what things they're looking for.
5: Yeah. I think it's definitely more noticed for our deliveries that we do. We still do Tuesdays and Thursdays. We do deliveries usually to people that live in different apartment complexes throughout the town. And so that's definitely where you can tell, you know, Crystal and I usually shop those in the morning when we get there. And, you know, if we're not the one shopping, if the other person is, then we can tell whose order it is just by what's in the basket. You know, they got their 24 packs of Diet Coke or their bunch of frozen
4: bars.
5: Chicken dinners or, yeah, Clif bars or whatever it is. So we definitely notice a lot more like that. There's also an older gentleman who likes to come and buy a bunch of ice cream bars and give them away in his apartment. And he, you know, kind of clears us out. Yeah. And so it's pretty funny to see those items. And then of course we're always getting the questions from the tourists about, you know, where's the fresh walleye or, you know, if we sell beer, wine and all that, you know, stuff that

0: Well, I think we are really proud of what we've got going on right now, and so we hope that that can continue, that we don't have any crazy, pandemics that happen again. Hopefully that's over for our lifetimes at least. And then I think just making things kind of work a little bit tighter so that maybe we don't have to, we can spend even more time away from the store and be able to enjoy life up here in the North Shore too.
1: Crystal, how about you looking towards the next 2 years, 5 years, 10 years?
2: When you go into a business, you have to have a 10-year plan. And if you have a 10-year plan, I've got 6 more years to go. But this is my baby. I wanted to do this from day one since I started working there. And that was over 15 years ago. So I'll probably be there forever. And I just want to bring in lots of new things to the store, And everybody loves new stuff. So the more new things that you have, people get excited to come in, and that excitement makes all of us at the store happy. And it's amazing. It's amazing what a new product can do to somebody when they come in.
1: Is there a certain part of your job that you just absolutely love the most, whether it's working with your team, your staff, talking to customers every day, kind of behind the scenes type of roles and responsibilities? Is there something that you just absolutely love?
2: I love working with our employees. It's fun. Everybody has their quirks, and it's great. I love, like, when we do our promotions, I love doing the shopping sprees. That is the best. I love everybody that does it. I think it was your aunt that was in on it the one time. Yeah, it's fun. It's just fun and exciting to see what they're going to put in their shopping cart. So it'd be nice to do more stuff like that.
0: Yeah, I think I feel the same. It's just all the different promotional stuff that we do. I tell Crystal that I always get all nervous and stressed leading up to the moment, but when we're actually in it doing it, like our customer appreciation cookout with brats and stuff that we do usually in the spring, May or whatever. And like we just did our first annual chili cook-off too. And so, when it's going on and you don't really think about it because we're so busy, serving up food to people or whatever. But yeah, so it's just really fun to see people's feedback for all that and them liking those things. Yeah, like she said, the shopping sprees too. And no, we don't sort through and pick out, like certain people or whatever, like some people accuse us of doing. It's really especially satisfying, I think, for us when we draw a name out of somebody that we're like, wow, like this person's perfect because we know that they've got a big family or whatever, like the ones that, really could use that little burst of extra food in the house or whatever, $500 worth of stuff. And, maybe they'll get more steaks and whatever than they normally would be able to afford or whatever it is, it's just to see them light up and stress out too, as we stress out chasing them around and being behind the camera and everything. We're not usually big on tooting our own horns or anything like that, so feel a little self conscious doing those things. But we also know that people love seeing that stuff, and love watching those videos that we put on Facebook of people going around. And yeah, so I think I agree, that's the giving back, it's really nice. And when we donate to a certain cause and we hear that they raise a lot of money for what they're looking to do and everything, it's just great to be able to help out and, give back because, we're all one big family here. You may not agree with certain things about people or that they'll post on Facebook or whatever, but in the end, we all have to live together, and it's better to get along with each other and do these positive, fun things and focus on all the negative stuff that we get bombarded with all the time these days. So,
1: Yeah.
0: yeah.
1: Okay, great. Anything else you'd like to share with listeners?
0: No, just if you haven't really spent much time at the store, then we'd love you to come by and check it out. And, like Chris was saying about the new items, that's the one thing I think people really notice is that we got every nook and cranny filled with stuff now in the store and a lot of makeup stuff that we didn't have. We've been trying to stock up on a lot of pharmacy items because we know that, having just one pharmacy behind the counter at the clinic can be inconvenient for people based on the hours or whatever. So we try to have as much over-the-counter stuff that we can to help out people who weren't able to get up there during their hours or whatever. And Pokemon cards are big. People love their Pokemon cards. And
1: Really?
0: we're finally able to get a lot more toys and stuff from our

0: our suppliers too, which is really nice to see the kids light up with their toys in their baskets. And, you know, of course the parents are pulling their hair out and cursing us, but you know, including myself sometimes when my wife comes in with my kids, you know, they're going right to the toys. But yeah, it's just fun to see people leave with a positive mindset after shopping with us. And that's the biggest compliment I think we get from people is when they say, oh, your store is so clean or your staff is so friendly, because, you know, in this community, those are the things that will stay with people when they leave and get them to keep coming back.
1: And we, you know, we couldn't do all this without our crew. We have a good crew.
0: Yeah. Really good staff, and without our community too, you mm-hmm. know, is, you know, we're not just trying to cater to the tourists or whatever, you know, it's like, cause we got to, you know, make it through the whole year. So all the locals that stick around are the ones that, you know, keep us going. It's just been great. Of course, it's been some stressful moments, but otherwise it's been awesome for us the last 4 years.

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time, we're just starting to wrap up our daybreak program here this morning on this Monday. Still a little breezy, looking out the window here at the station and watching the trees dance a little bit and the leaves dance on the trees. Still a little some oranges and yellows, just beautiful. This fall, my gosh, has just been absolutely gorgeous. Can't get enough of it. Can't stop talking about it. And with that little bit of wind, I was taking a quick peek at the Grand Marais Harbor cam, and it looks like a little bit of some breezy conditions in the harbor here this morning. And with the winter's arrival just right around the corner, some of the docks have been taken out, and there's a lot less sailboats and buoys in the harbor right now, as well as everyone's starting to kind of pack up and get ready for the next season, which will be on its way here very shortly as well. But it's going to be beautiful today, even though it's going to be overcast and a little bit gray, a little bit of some sprinkles headed our way. I won't spill the beans, though, because Tracy Benson will have a full weather update coming up next on North Shore Morning. So stay tuned and hang out with Tracy Benson for the next couple of hours, catching up on the weather and events and community happenings and news and all the above there as well. That'll be North Shore Morning coming up next. Enjoy your Monday. Thanks so much for spending it with me here, tuning in to Daybreak here this morning. I'm Callie Hawkins, and stay tuned. North Shore Morning coming up next.

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Good morning, everyone, and welcome to North Shore Morning. October 12th. Kids are counting the days already. Almost halfway to Halloween. And it's going to look like it today, as Callie was just saying, with the wind and the perfect October sky, kind of that white-gray look. It is looking like that kind of spooky fall now. We're making that transition in. It's really delightful looking out the window here at the radio station. The poplars across the street, not only are that yellow color, but they've got like an orange if in the same tree. Some of the most beautiful colors this year, especially on the hillside behind town. I've never seen quite that variance in the colors, the oranges and almost to red colors that we don't see, you know, closer to like maple look or whatever. So yeah, it's a beautiful season. Let's all enjoy it. WTIP's supporters include Ampers, a network of independent public radio stations throughout the state of Minnesota. Ampers, diverse radio for Minnesota's communities, online at ampers.org. What's the scoop for today? Well, of course, I'm going to have the weather for you and some news updates. And then along with that, Earthwise, around 8:20, Laura Erickson for the birds. At 8:30, Minnesota Native News. Shortly after that, we'll have the weekly conversation with the meteorologist from the National Weather Service out of their Duluth office and see what their predictions are for the week ahead. We'll close out this hour having a conversation with Lisa Lukala of the Superior Hiking Trail. They have been having a very busy last few weeks for sure, along with the rest of the North Shore. We'll see what Lisa has to say about all that and all of their visitors who access the hiking trail to see all of our beautiful colors. And we'll finish up with a new feature as well at the close of this hour. Temperatures presently feeling very fallish. Great contrast to yesterday's August-like temperatures around here. You either went out and just simply enjoyed the day, or you got a head start on some of your fall yard projects yesterday. Today, we're waking up to 47 presently in the Grand Marais Harbor and 39 with light drizzle up at the Cook County Airport. Down the shore in the West End, it's 48. Same in Silver Bay and Two Harbors is 49 right now. Everyone's under cloudy skies up and down the shore. Duluth is 50 with winds. Back up to our northwest in Ely, it's 44 with some light rain. Across the Big Lake in Bayfield, Wisconsin, 49 in clouds. In Houghton, Michigan, 49 as well. Grand Portage, 43 with light rain. And exactly the same, our neighbors to the north in Thunder Bay, 43 and light rain. The forecast. Well, today, a 40% chance of showers. Again, we had, I think, a little bit early this morning. And then that will be mainly later afternoon. The highest today will be right around 49, breezy, with winds gusting as high as 30 miles per hour. Tonight, showers in the evenings before the overnight. Lows will range between 34 to 40, breezy, with winds gusting up to 30 miles per hour to the northeast. Tuesday, it will continue to be mostly cloudy with a high near 50. Tuesday overnight, it will continue to be cloudy with lows between 36 and 41. And Wednesday, the sun will come out mostly sunny on Wednesday, 53 for a high on Wednesday. Wednesday overnight, partly cloudy, lows between 34 and 41 again. And then Thursday, as we celebrate MEA and up here, more importantly, Moose Madness, Thursday there'll be a chance of showers in the afternoon. However, it will be partly sunny with high near 52. And if we look out, for the beginnings of Moose Madness, Friday should be mostly sunny, same with Saturday, and then highs right around 50, and Sunday will be sunny as well, and getting a little warmer on Sunday, closer to 57. So very
kind of typical weather for, actually kind of on the nice side, really, for MEA and all of our family visitors we're going to have for this weekend full of all sorts of fun family activities coming our way. The sun, somewhere out there, woke up at 7:16 this morning, and it's going to set at 6:18 tonight. We're down to just 11 hours and 2 minutes of total daylight. The next full moon, well, that's on the 25th, so that's about 13 days from now, and that'll be the Hunter's Moon. I'm thinking it's just Monday. You probably are as well, but for a few people, it's more than just Monday. For Carol Mork and Yvonne Mills, it is the Monday. It's their birthday, and a very happy birthday to Yvonne and Carol. And we all hope it's full of all of your favorite things today.

0: And in news, both national and closer to home, a U.S.-based team of marine archaeologists has set sail for a tiny island in the far western Pacific, seeking to examine the latest tantalizing clue to one of the 20th century's great unsolved mysteries, the 1937 disappearance of famed aviator Amelia Earhart. Backed by Purdue University, an institution long affiliated with Earhart and her legacy, the group aims to learn whether a submerged object detected by satellite imagery in the island's lagoon 6 years ago is the wreckage of Earhart's twin-engine Lockheed Electra 10E plane. Such a finding would conclusively prove the hypothesis of some scholars that Earhart and her navigator, Fred Noonan, crash-landed on or near the coral-ringed atoll and perished as castaways there, hundreds of miles from their intended refueling stop. After embarking from Los Angeles earlier this month, the group is expected to arrive on Tuesday, October 13th, that'd be tomorrow, at the uninhabited speck of land in the remote Phoenix Islands. Cook County property owners can now sign up for a free alert system designed to help detect potential property or deed theft. The service comes as concerns about real estate scams and fraudulent property transfers have prompted counties across Minnesota and the country to take steps to help protect property owners. The document alert system notifies property owners when a document is recorded in the county's recorder office under their name, legal description, or associated parcel number. The service is intended to provide an early warning if someone records a document without the property owner's knowledge or authorization. Cook County officials proposed the system earlier this year in May during a Cook County Board of Commissioners meeting as a preventative measure amid concerns about deed fraud. While Cook County has not had any reported cases of deed fraud, county officials said similar incidents have occurred in surrounding counties and other states. Deed fraud occurs when someone records a forged or false document claiming an interest in real property, potentially in an attempt to establish or transfer ownership for financial gain. Such schemes can involve forged signatures, false notarizations, or documents submitted by someone without legal authority. The newly launched document alert system is voluntary for Cook County property owners, and individuals must sign up to receive notifications. To enroll, residents can create an account at idocmarket.com and select Cook County for additional information. The service sends automated email and/or text notifications when a recorded document matches the enrolled property owner's information. You can learn more on our website at WTIP.org. Cook County residents will have several opportunities this month to weigh in on the county's 2027 budget. The Cook County Board of Commissioners will hold several community listening sessions throughout October, one in each commissioner's district. The sessions are intended to gather public input on county services and spending priorities before the board sets the final 2027 budget and property tax levy in December. The listening sessions are open to all county residents, regardless of which district they live in. Residents can ask questions, share concerns, and offer feedback about county programs, services, and other budget priorities. The first listening session was held last week at the Schroeder Town Hall. The remaining sessions are scheduled for District 2 today, October 12th at 5:30 p.m. at the Cook County Community Center. District 4 will be October 19th at 5:30 at the Shop Community Center. District 1 will be October 20th at 5 o'clock at the Hovland Town Hall. And District 3 will be October 26th at 5:30 at the Cook County Community Center. Cook County residents who cannot attend a listening session can contact their county commissioner directly with feedback. The Cook County Food Access Council is seeking to better understand the challenges county residents face in accessing fresh, affordable food. The council is asking residents to participate in a survey or attend one of several listening sessions scheduled throughout the county. The survey and listening sessions represent a two-pronged approach to examining food access in Cook County. The survey will provide data for the council to review, while the listening sessions will give community members an opportunity to share their individual experiences. These listening sessions are scheduled for one of them today, October 12th, at the Colville Town Hall from 6 to 7:30. Tomorrow, Tuesday the 13th, at the Tofty Town Hall from 6 to 7:30. And then next Tuesday, October 20th, at the Cook County Higher Ed from 6 to 7:30. To find out more and a link to the survey, you can look at our article on our website at WTIP.org. 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
1: Erasing pollution regulations. I'm Randy Simon, and this is Earthwise, a look at our changing environment. The largest source of carbon dioxide and other planet-warming gases in the United States is the transportation sector. The second largest source, and nearly as large, is the generation of electricity. In September, the Trump administration announced that the United States will no longer limit the amount of planet-warming pollution that power plants pump into the air as they burn coal and gas to generate electricity. According to the current version of the Environmental Protection Agency, greenhouse gases from American power plants have, quote, no material impact on global climate change. If all carbon dioxides were eliminated tomorrow, there would be no meaningful impact, end quote. Environmentalists and climate experts, of course, vehemently dispute these assertions. This latest action by the EPA completes the administration's erasure of the most significant climate policies of the Biden and Obama administrations. President Trump considers climate change to be a hoax and claims that policies aimed at slowing global warming are simply attacks to harm oil, gas, and coal companies. The Biden administration estimated that the pollution regulations would result in public health benefits of $120 billion over the next 20 years. Under the Trump administration, the EPA has stopped estimating the public health benefits of reducing pollution and the associated cost savings. Now it is only interested in the costs to businesses of complying with rules. Democrat-led states and environmental groups intend to challenge the EPA's plan in court. The fight could ultimately reach the Supreme Court, which has already become highly politicized. Earthwise is a production of WAMC. Find us on social media at WAMC Radio and listen anytime, anywhere, wherever you get your podcasts.

0: Laura Erickson is a bird expert, author, and radio personality. She started producing for the birds in 1986. It is now the longest-running radio program about birds in the United States. Here's Laura.
1: Last week, on September 30th, Duluth birder Ezra Hosh reported thousands of warblers passing by his place on Park Point. He said they were averaging about 100 per minute. That same day, the counters at Hawk Ridge tallied 1,394 warblers. Migration the next day, October 1st, was even huger at the ridge. Between 7 a.m. and 6:45 p.m., the counters counted 4,115 yellow-rumped warblers and 10,946 American robins. On October 2nd, they tallied another 508 yellow rumps and 2,947 robins. And more than 2,000 robins flew past Hawk Ridge on October 5th. It's truly astonishing to see so many birds streaming past, but they do it quietly, so most locals don't notice such a big migration event is even happening. During the 1980s, I was lucky enough to serve as one of the counters at what we called Dawn Dickey Duty, enumerating the songbird migration from the Lakewood Pumping Station. We had a lot of superb counting days, but the biggest of all was Saturday, October 1st, 1988, when I happened to be the counter on duty. The last week of September that year was gloomy and wet, and a cold front moved in on Friday. When I headed up to the pumping station before dawn Saturday, the dark, overcast sky looked ominous. I expected to get rained out. Cars driving along the scenic highway had their lights on for over an hour after the sun ostensibly rose. I got there about 7 o'clock. On the data sheet, I wrote down 6 a.m. Central Standard Time or bird time because birds don't use daylight savings time. This gave me a few minutes to spare before official sunrise at 7:07. I pulled out my weather radio to listen to and jot down the hourly data. Some warblers were already making seeping sounds overhead. At precisely 7:07, I started my count, already having to scramble because robins were flying inland along the ridge. They couldn't be called flocks. They were winging past in long, continuous streams from as far northeast as I could see to as far southwest. I normally used a dot system for keeping track of individual migrants. Whenever there were sizable flocks, I'd write down numbers like 50 or 100. But now I was writing down numbers like 2,000 and 2,500. Some counters are good at counting a section of a flock and estimating the full size. I always tried to count by ones or, at worst, by twos. This time I was counting some big groups by fives and tens. My brain was spinning and the numbers continued to build. I was getting most of the robins cruising over the ridgeline to the north, but then I realized that the sky overhead was also streaming with them. I searched for the beginning of that flock, but it extended beyond the horizon. After I counted thousands, I rushed back to scanning the ridgeline. Robins were still cruising there nonstop too. Plus, I had to keep track of thousands of warblers and the odd sharp-shinned hawk or American kestrel. I missed an awful lot of birds, but I counted an awful lot too, ending the first hour with 7,133, and the birds kept coming. Being a Saturday, Kim Eckert was leading a local bird trip that morning. I don't think I've ever been as relieved to see anyone as I was when his group showed up about an hour into the count. One of the participants immediately took over my count sheet. That was such a relief. I was only in my 30s, but focusing my eyes back and forth between the horizon and a sheet of paper in my hand was wearying. Kim counted robins along the ridge. He'd call out things like, 2,000 robins. Do you have those 300 warblers? 2 Sharpies, 3,000 robins, 900 warblers over the tower. I tallied his birds between counting warblers along the ridge and everything overhead. We counted a greater percentage of the birds this way, but after 3 hours, Kim had to leave and I soloed for the last hour. By this time, my eyes were seeing specks everywhere and my brain was reeling with quantification. But just before I went completely bonkers, a peregrine falcon circled half a dozen times right over my head at close range, drawing my eyes from the robin specks like a magnet. After a magical minute, he tipped his wing at me and lit out for the territory. Refreshed, I turned again to the robins. All in all, we counted 95,948 migrants in 5 hours that morning, by far the all-time record for the pump house count. There were 62,707 robins, 29,330 warblers, and a smattering of Lapland longspurs, pine siskins, crows, ravens, Canada geese, and bald eagles. It was frustrating to realize that I missed so many. If Kim could have stayed the whole time, we would surely have broken 100,000. When I got home, still in a numerical daze, I walked smack into a bag of sunflower seeds in the garage. Sweeping them into a dustpan, I reached 738 before I realized I was still counting. I'm Laura Erickson, speaking for the birds.
0: The time, it's 8:27. 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

0: For Minnesota Native News, I'm Marie Rock. This week, we revisit producer Emma Needham's interview with Brian Bostow, who was recently inducted into the Minnesota Lacrosse Hall of Fame for the work he has done in growing the game in Native communities.
1: My name is Brian Bostow, Brian Bear Bostow. I grew up as everyone called me Bear, so I'm from Fond du Lac. We started the lacrosse camp, Blacks for Life camp, back in the summer of 2010. Even our own communities didn't even know that lacrosse was originally a Native sport, or now it's referred to as Bugatawewin. In that first year, we had 37 boys from five different communities, tribal communities, Fond du Lac, Grand Portage. I think we had White Earth at the time. And then we had Red Lake as well. Everyone got their lacrosse sticks that first year, and that became the standard that every kid that showed up would walk away with a modern lacrosse stick. In that second year that we happened to do that, and we focused mostly on the modern game, how to play the modern the sport, but we didn't focus on that too. We focused on mental health, suicide discussions, healthy habits. So it wasn't just a physical camp. It was we're building these kids up with all these healthy decision-making processes. I was able to sit on the Northern Siege Youth Lacrosse Association in 2015 to 2022. We've also the board chair for Homegrown Lacrosse out of Minneapolis. Our discussions about what we're doing here, like the Bugatawewin, and how to get this sport back into tribal communities, those discussions with Homegrown, we were able to create Indigenous Lacrosse Alliance. So that partnership since 2022 with Homegrown and Indigenous Lacrosse Alliance, we were able to solidify all Native coaching staff. So there's a good core of 20 people that are coaching, Native coaches from a wide range of backgrounds, a wide range of expertise. And the one thing that I really love about it is because these guys know what it's like growing up in tribal communities, and they can connect with our kids here.
2: What would you say makes lacrosse so special?
1: So we're, especially the last 10 years, 5 to 10 years, we've been really focused on reclaiming our story, our history. And by doing that, the spread of Bugatawewin in our communities has just blown up the last 16 years. And never would I have thought that lacrosse would have been a passion of mine to push for the kids that we service. But never would I have thought that it would have become so connected to our communities, that this is really a part of our history that we forgot. And to be a part of that, to reclaim that identity and share that with our kids, that's amazing. Because that's what these kids want to play. When the last 5 years with Homegrown Lacrosse, Indigenous Lacrosse Alliance, these kids want to play Bugatawewin during their free time. So they're playing modern sticks, learning modern skills, but at the end of the day, they're throwing traditional sticks around, and that's what they want to play.
2: Are there any differences in the way that Bugatawewin is played versus modern lacrosse?
1: Respect yourself is rule number one, and respect everything on that field. One final rule is have fun. But we also focus on, too, that when they do play a game, that they play for something. They play for the health of their family. They play for the health of their community. They play for the health, whatever they want to play for. But above all, that they're always playing for someone else, and that someone else is the creator. This is his game.
0: That's all for this week's episode. Join us next time for more voices and stories that inform, uplift, and shape our communities right here on Minnesota Native News. 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
3: Welcome to North Shore Morning, and a very good, happy Monday morning to you. In just a few moments, We'll be back and speaking with the National Weather Service.

0: Joining us now on the phone is Kevin, a meteorologist from the National Weather Service in the Duluth office. Good morning, Kevin.
1: Good morning, Tracy. How are you doing this morning?
0: Very good. It's really did the super change to fall overnight. We've had, of course, beautiful weather here, and I know you have in Duluth as well. It felt like August yesterday. But now this morning when we woke up, and I think you're going to let us know, the rest of the week looks like the temperatures will kind of align with October just a bit better.
1: Yeah, just a little bit better. Yeah, we'll have we've got a cool front that's ever so slowly making its way through the area. Stalled out more or less across southern Minnesota up into northern Wisconsin and across the UP of Michigan. And that's expected to wobble maybe a little bit further north into near the Lake Superior shoreline this afternoon. But then we'll really start to see the colder air filtering in later on tonight. So we'll see temperatures perhaps dropping below freezing, up over the hill along the Canadian border in northern Cook County with some middle and upper 30s elsewhere around the area. Staying in the mid-40s, probably northwest Wisconsin up there in the Bayfield Peninsula. And then tomorrow, it looks like we'll see temperatures struggling to get up to around 50 degrees for a high during the day, and then 30s again Wednesday night. And we keep those near to perhaps slightly below normal temperatures going into the later part of the work week. Then we're watching the potential for a storm system to come in and not bringing much in the way of precipitation, it looks like, but there is going to be another surge of some colder temperatures. So there may be some conversational snowflakes for anybody that's up in the wee hours of Friday morning, possibly into the mid-morning time period on Friday. Not expecting anything to stick at this point, but could see some flakes in the air mixed in with a little bit of rain chances. And then the winds are really going to pick up as we go through Friday and start to taper off there as we go into Saturday. So probably going to do a good job of stripping the trees like we were mentioning off the air there a moment ago. So definitely a change in the seasons coming up this week.
0: Boy, that is, and what a flip, because we've had such exceptionally warm temperatures and lots of sunshine, which led everyone to enjoy all these leaves. But as usual, it just takes one of those windy events, and it flips right over. It's going to just look more like Halloween, that's all.
1: Yeah. Yeah, well, and just in time too. I mean, we've had plenty of over the thinking back, just not using any data in particular, just trying to remember. But it seems like it's been this way for the last several years at least, where we have some above normal temperatures, maybe not record highs like we saw this week, but some above normal temperatures, and then we get a storm system that comes through and flips the switch to autumn. So pretty typical, it seems.
0: Mm-hmm. Well, it's good to have your forecast in advance, because with Moose Madness, our local celebration this upcoming long weekend for MEA, we are going to be flooded with families and kids all outside taking part in all of the various activities. So now when they pack to come up here, they'll know to pack some warmer clothes for sure.
1: Yep. Yeah, definitely want to bring some warmer clothes. Looks like Saturday morning is going to be the chilliest out of the stretch. We'll probably see some temperatures maybe in the low 20s up over the hill, and then closer to 30 near the lakeshore.
0: Okay, that is serious. That's quite a drop. Maybe if we'd been inching into it a little bit, but that is quite a difference from the last, even just a week ago, right?
1: Those are just the morning lows. The afternoon will still get up into the 50s.
0: Okay. Well, a little warning and whatnot then for gardeners to take care of things.
1: Mm-hmm. Absolutely. Yep.
0: And get rolling. And maybe a hint at hanging those Christmas lights before it's too cold. I don't know. Thinking ahead.
1: Yeah, get out there and hang them up before you're fighting numbness in the extremities.
0: Yes. Is there anything else we should know about the upcoming week in weather?
1: No, I think that pretty much covers everything. I mean, it's just going to be a transition week, starting out today and tomorrow with some cooler temperatures, and then windy and even colder by the weekend.
0: Wow. Well, it's certainly transitioned and falls here, and we'll be noticing it right away after those winds blow all the beautiful leaves we've had this year far and wide. We'll know for sure. The bird hunters will be happy, though. This is what they've been waiting for. So leaves to come down.
1: Yeah.
0: So there you go. We've been speaking with Kevin, meteorologist from the National Weather Service out of Duluth. Thank you for your time this morning, Kevin.
1: You're welcome. Have a great week.
0: You too.
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0: Well, there's certainly a flip of the switch. If you haven't gotten out some warmer duds, maybe even a pair of hat and mittens, this might be the week to do it, just to have it all ready at hand. And, of course, attend to those gardens. Wow, we've had such incredibly warm weather. This is going to feel like a, you know, we're going to notice these temperature changes for sure. Just a few moments, we'll be speaking with Lisa Lukula from the Superior Hiking Trail.

0: The Spear Hiking Trail is a 310-mile path that follows sections of the Rocky Ridgeline above Lake Superior. Joining us now to talk about what's new on the hiking trail is Executive Director Lisa Lukola. Good morning, Lisa.
1: Good morning, and what a gusty morning it is on the North Shore.
0: Oh, what a switch from yesterday. To pull out a few bit warmer clothes, and it was like summer yesterday. Did you get out and enjoy that?
1: I did. I jumped in the lake.
0: Whoa, way
1: to
0: go.
1: Do it.
0: Yeah, I guess so. Because you won't want to do it next Saturday or Sunday, I don't think. I don't know. And the colors, and it's still really quite beautiful here. So we have

0: fall color finder. We're at 75% to 100% peak color pretty much throughout the entire 300-mile corridor. So great time to get out. Also, just good reminders about etiquette and, you know, parking is definitely one of the greatest challenges this time of year. So we always encourage people, if they get to a trailhead and it is full, just to be very respectful of where you choose to park. If there are no parking signs along roadways, to follow regulations and laws and have a plan B on where you might go. There's so many great places to check out the fall color. You don't need to, rush to just one location. But other tips and tricks, and I know the locals know this well, is to go on a weekday or kind of off time where you might not run into so much of the southern leaf peepers who are up for the weekends to take in the color.
1: Sure. There are still, of course, a lot of people through hiking as well. We were out yesterday and ran into a father who was joining his son who was doing the hike through, and then I think joining him in different spots and camping and hiking along the way, and then getting them. They had all these car and dog transportation switcheroonskis going on, and it's just great to see how many people have those fun experiences, you know, for a lot of people, once-in-a-lifetime experiences along the hiking trail.
0: For sure. Yeah, this is definitely one of the height, or we're in the height of the thru-hiker season. Usually kind of get a couple waves throughout the year and throughout the season, and this is definitely one of them. So, yeah, always visit our website, check out the trail conditions. Especially this time and this late of the season, water sources can be a little challenging. So those who are planning a longer multi-night trip, just check out our trail conditions page. And also, if you are on social media, we have a really robust Facebook group who provide support to one another and can provide more detail about any specific location you're interested in learning about.
1: That's very helpful because we are, quite dry, which is along the creeks and whatnot that you cross over. It is very low with water. So, well, your organization and all your volunteers have been very busy because that's the backbone, literally, of what keeps your wonderful trail available to everybody. Bridges. Let's talk bridges.
0: Well, it has definitely been a big year for us. One bridge alone, the Devil Trap Tributary Bridge that took over, over 890 hours of volunteer time to install between the abutments and then the actual installation of the bridge. We're really, really excited, especially I know it's very highly valued by visitors and locals alike to have that connection over the Devil's Trap Trib. And so that is open. We still have a little bit of work to do on the approaches, the trail approaches, but it's totally usable, crossable, and we're just excited to have that. That was a partnership with the Forest Service. So shout out to those who might work for the Forest Service who are listening. It's a great project, great community show for volunteerism as well. And then we just got done installing a new bridge over the Onion River. And similarly, just takes a huge lift from our community to get those projects completed, but we're really excited. And then, we look forward to next year. We have two additional bridges, one of which is highly awaited, which is the Split Rock River Bridge that has been out since, I believe, 2017 is when the bridge was removed because of safety concerns, and we never replaced it. And we are finally doing so. So about a 10-year gap without a bridge.
1: That is really big and will be very appreciated, I'm sure.
0: Yeah, yeah.

0: So, yeah, and our volunteer, Barbara Budd, our volunteer and education manager, just did her annual tally, and we have another record year for the amount of volunteer hours donated to the trail and care of the trail. It's over 11,000 hours over our 2026 season. So an incredible amount of care and love and attention that was given to the trail by all of you. So thank you.
1: That is a lot. It's it just speaks to our community when we see these kinds of efforts. And this is a project or an effort you know is so appreciated, and you can see literally the difference you make and how many people can then really enjoy another way to enjoy it, being out in the woods.
0: Yeah, yeah, definitely. And we'll have our volunteer appreciation parties coming up here in November. And so that's another time that we stop and volunteer, you know, recognize these volunteers and spend some time with them. So for those who want to know and have always asked, I think, of like, what do you do to thank your volunteers? We throw them really big parties. One of them will be in Grand Marais, and more information is available on our website. And if you are a volunteer, you will get an invitation to attend, and we hope that you will show up and celebrate. It's a great time to be in community and reflect back on like all the wonderful things that have happened over the year.
1: Wow, that's nice, and it's a perfect time of year to do that as well. Things should be quiet enough, and before the holidays kick in, a really great time to celebrate everyone's hard work. We've been speaking with Lisa Lukla, Executive Director of the Superior Hiking Trail. For more information about the trail and upcoming events, call the Hiking Trail office at 218-834-2700. Lisa, is there anything else you'd like to add this morning?
0: Just a reminder that, you know, there's hunting season is here. Rolling starts for different types of firearm season. And just a reminder to start wearing your blaze orange or hot pink to identify yourself when you're out there on the trail.
1: Oh, yes. And what do you guys say about once deer season kicks in? Do you kind of caution to just not hike on the trail, or any kind?
0: We have a list of areas in which we do have private closures, and we sign those at the trailhead, but it's also up to the hiker to do their research, look and see. Also, there's certain swaths of other public lands, so we provide links to the DNR websites where they can showcase which maybe state parks might be having an open hunt and what areas to avoid. But we do sign our trailheads. And like I said, just do your research, plan ahead. We always say, you know, it's a great opportunity to maybe stick a little bit closer to home, or visit maybe some of the more southern sections of the trails through the city of Duluth and elsewhere. Where you know that you won't be encountering firearm deer hunters.
1: Oh, that's good to know. I think that would be very helpful for people. Thank you so much, Lisa, and we'll talk again soon.
0: Happy hiking.
1: You too. Bye-bye. The time is now, 9 o'clock, and you're listening to North Shore Community Radio, broadcasting at 90.7 FM WTIP Grand Marais, 90.1 FM WGPO Grand Portage, 89.1 FM WKEK Gunflint Lake, and on the web at WTIP.org. And now it's time to start the second hour of North Shore Morning.

Good morning, everyone, and welcome to WTIP's North Shore Morning. It's Monday, and boy, does it look like fall. It's beautiful out there. It's the white-gray sky, which gives great contrast to all the beautiful popples across the street here from the radio station. And they aren't just yellow this year. They're really golden. They've even got like some deep orange in them. The back hillside against town has been one of the most beautiful in a long time. A lot of variations in the colors. So we've had quite a fall spectacular along the North Shore. But hey, it's a new week. And we've got some change in the weather. Bird hunters will be very happy about that. But first of all, let's think what's on tap for the second hour. What am I going to listen to? Here's the scoop, folks. Of course, I'll have the weather and the forecast for you, some news. We'll have Science in the Sea. Have a conversation with Josh Belangi from ISD 166, get an update on the schools. They, of course, and all the kids are getting ready for MEA coming up this halfway through this week. We'll have a new feature in our words later on this morning, along with the usuals, MN90, Anishinaabe Mohan Word of the Day, and around 9:40, North Star Stories. And, oh, you know it, 9:30, didn't mean to forget anything. We'll be playing Pop Quiz, of course. And we'll close out North Shore Morning this morning with Bird Note, as usual. What a difference a day makes. Yesterday, I was outside putting all those spring flowers bulbs into the ground and thinking, wow, it's like almost too warm outside. And I'm sure everyone was out, had a little hike as well along the hiking trail yesterday. And that was just really nice. Dogs certainly enjoyed it. And then here we are today. Somehow overnight, the temperatures all switched over. We had a conversation just this past hour with the National Weather Service, like we do each Monday. And meteorologist Kevin let us know it's going to be very much more fallish, especially as the week progresses. Maybe some overnight lows up in the woods into the 30s, maybe 20s later this week. And we've got some winds coming up later in the week as well. So you can just say bye-bye leaves. But let's get to the official forecast here and see what current temps are as well. Presently in the Grand Marais Harbor, it's 46. Out in the West End, it's 47 and cloudy. Silver Bay is 47 as well. Two Harbors is at 48. Duluth is 49 with winds. Back up to our Northwest in Ely, it's 43 and cloudy now. The rain stopped. Across the Big Lake in Bayfield, Wisconsin, it's 48 and clouds. And Houghton, Michigan, 48 as well. Grand Portage still some light rain in 43. And Thunder Bay is 43 as well with some light rain. Minneapolis, St. Paul, 66 and mostly sunny. They're avoiding some of the switch in the air. Today, a 40% chance of showers in the later afternoon. It will be cloudy today with a high right around 49, breezy with winds gusting as high as 30 miles per hour. Tonight, showers mainly before 1 a.m. with lows in the upper 30s, breezy. Winds continuing at 30 miles, gusting at 30 miles per hour. And then Tuesday, it'll be mostly cloudy, high right around 50. Tuesday overnight, highs in the upper 30s. And then Wednesday, the sun will come out and it'll be high of 53. Wednesday overnight, partly cloudy and once again lows in the upper 30s. Calm winds. Thursday, a chance of shower in the afternoon. Partly sunny on Thursday with a high of 52. Looking out into the weekend, that's when we're going to really see some of the colder temperatures, especially Friday overnight, come into play and more high winds. There should be some sunshine over the weekend, but we'll certainly feel the difference. It will be fall.
The sun rose this morning at 7:16. It's going to set tonight at 6:18. You might not be done with the dinner yet. For just a total of 11 hours and 2 minutes, we're just barely hanging on to 11 hours of daylight. The moon, well, the next full moon will be the 25th, and that's 13 days from now, and that'll be the Hunter's moon coming our way. It's the 12th of October. We're almost halfway through, and that's about what the rest of us are thinking about today. Oh, it's Monday. But for a couple people, they're going, Monday, are you kidding? It's October 12th. It's like my day. Well, it's a really happy birthday to Carol Mork and to Yvonne Mills. So Carol and Yvonne, enjoy your special day. He only comes once a year, so I hope it's filled with all your favorite things. Oops. That's not quite intended.

0: And in news, the Vikings capped off another dominant defensive performance yesterday with a 23-13 win over the Saints. The Vikings, which are now 5-0, remain unbeaten as they enter their bye week. Already the NFL leader in fewest points allowed, the Vikings topped themselves. They held the Saints to 142 total yards and limited the Saints quarterback to 96 yards passing. Hundreds of community members lined the streets of Ely on Friday as the remains of Sergeant James Mondatti were honored in a procession more than 80 years after his death. Mondatti grew up in Ely and was one of thousands of prisoners of war missing in action and buried in a common grave in the Philippines after the Bataan Death March. He was 22. Mondatti was recently identified this year after his family submitted DNA samples in hopes of locating him. A funeral for Sergeant Mondatti occurred on Saturday with a jet flyover and full military honors, followed by a reception at the Veterans on the Lake. Mondatti was laid to rest beside his parents. The Bentleyville Christmas tree returned to Bayfront Festival Park this past Saturday. Local ironworkers and volunteers spent the morning moving and assembling the 128-foot tree at the heart of the display. Volunteer efforts to get the space ready for opening weekend will continue in the following weeks. Bentleyville opens November 21st and runs through December 26th. Cook County residents will have several opportunities this month to weigh in on the county's 2027 budget. The Cook County Board of Commissioners will hold several community listening sessions throughout October, one in each commissioner's district. The sessions are intended to gather public input on county services and spending priorities before the board sets the final 2027 budget and property tax levy in December. The listening sessions are open to all Cook County residents, regardless of which district they live in. Residents can ask questions, share concerns, and offer feedback about county programs, services, and other budget priorities. The first listening session was held last week at the Schroeder Town Hall. The remaining sessions are scheduled for District 2 tonight at 5:30 at the Cook County Community Center. District 4, October 19th at 5:30 p.m. at the Shop Community Center. District 1, October 20th at 5 p.m. at the Hovland Town Hall. And District 3, October 26th at 5:30 at the Cook County Community Center. Cook County residents who cannot attend a listening session can contact the County Commissioner directly with feedback. The Cook County Food Access Council is seeking to better understand the challenges county residents face in accessing fresh, affordable food. The council is asking residents to participate in a survey or attend one of several listening sessions scheduled throughout the county. The survey and listening sessions represent a two-pronged approach to examining food access in Cook County. The survey will provide data for the council to review, while the listening sessions will give community members an opportunity to share their individual experiences. The listening sessions are scheduled for today, October 12th, at the Colville Town Hall from 6 to 7:30. Tomorrow, Tuesday the 13th, at the Tofte Town Hall from 6 to 7:30 p.m. And then again next Tuesday, October 20th, at Cook County Higher Ed from 6 to 7:30 p.m. If you'd like to learn more and to find a link to the survey, it is within an article on our website at WTIP.org. AP News and WTIP is made possible by our listener members and business underwriters.
1: Exploring science in the sea. The oceans provide the fuel for almost all the thunderstorms on Earth, water that evaporates from the ocean surface. But the oceans generally don't provide the trigger for the big storms. As one indication of the difference, about 90% of all lightning happens over land. A thunderstorm forms when warm, humid air rises high into the atmosphere and condenses to make clouds. The humidity comes from the oceans. Storms in the Great Plains, for example, are fed by water vapor from the Gulf of Mexico. And the summer monsoon in the Southwest is fed by the Gulf of California. But the storms need a strong source of heat to get the water vapor to rise high enough to form clouds. During the warm portion of the year, the land gets hotter than the oceans. There's also a bigger contrast on land. Some areas heat up more quickly, so they're more likely to start building the clouds. Terrain also plays an important role. Mountains can push air upward. In contrast, the oceans are more stable, so there's not much to trigger big storms. Oceans do outperform the land in one way, though. They produce more superbolts of lightning. Such bolts can be 1,000 times more powerful than a typical discharge. That appears to be because the salt content makes ocean water a better conductor of electricity than soil or freshwater. So when a thunderstorm does form over the ocean, it's much more likely to produce a really spectacular light show. Science in the Sea is a production of the University of Texas Marine Science Institute and is on the web at scienceinthesea.org. I'm Holly Brawley.
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0: Josh Belongi is the principal at ISD 166 Cook County Schools. He joins us now with an update. Welcome, Josh.
1: Good morning, Tracy. Thanks for taking time to chat with me today.
0: Oh, of course. I know this is a very compacted and probably very busy week for you and a bunch of excitable kids.
1: Yeah, absolutely. It is a shortened week, but we only have 3 days this week, but we always say that we're still going to get 5 days worth of experiences and events happening. So it starts off today. It's a big day in our school because today is Indigenous Peoples Day, and we're able to celebrate here at Cook County Schools in a really special way. In addition to all of the intentional lessons and conversations our staff will be holding in all of the classes today, we are so grateful to welcome back the band Bijiki to our school. Bijiki is a trio based in Wisconsin and Minnesota that blends traditional powwow singing with modern indie folk sound. And if you had a chance to hear them this past weekend, you understand why we are so excited. They visited us last year and were able to perform for our elementary students. It was a really fun experience for our students, and the kids were just blown away by that live musical performance that they got to see during the school day. And this year, they're with us for the entire day, and they are actually playing 3 concerts over the course of the day today, one for Sawtooth Mountain Elementary, and we're also, the students from Oshke Ogemog are on their way down right now and are going to be seeing that concert with our Sawtooth Elementary students, and then they're going to have a concert for just our middle school as well as our high school. So 3 concerts the band is putting in today. We're so grateful and feel really lucky to be able to host a band like Bijiki, and that doesn't happen without community support, and so especially thankful to the North Shore Music Association. NISMA does just a wonderful job bringing artists into our schools and giving our students experiences like this. So thank you to Barbara Jean, the board, the volunteers at NISMA for all the work they do, not just in bringing great musical acts to our community, but then taking that extra step and giving our students here at Cook County Schools the opportunity to listen and learn as well. So for our students today, this live concert is a chance to learn about culture, history, and community, all by sharing this fun experience together. So we're really grateful for that today.
0: The concerts, they were Friday up at Grand Portage, and then, of course, as you mentioned, Saturday at the Arrowhead Center for the Art. Wonderful concerts. And we are very fortunate to have them here and to spend this much time in our community. So very nice. That's Monday. You still got a couple more days to get through here, Josh.
1: Yes, we do. And then tomorrow, just kind of want to note, tomorrow is the conference meet for our cross-country team, and so they're going to be hosting all the teams from the conference up at Pincushion tomorrow as this, like I said, our cross-country team kind of starts winding down their season. And just folks in the community, if you haven't been to a cross-country race, it's actually a really fun atmosphere and environment. So races start at 1 o'clock tomorrow up at Pincushion. They start with our junior high team, and then the junior varsity and varsity races start after that. And then the team has one more whole team race at Proctor next week before they get into their section races. So that's kind of the big event happening tomorrow. And then wanted to give the community a heads up that next week is our homecoming week. It's later than usual towards the end of October, but it is next week is homecoming. So on Monday, our students are going to gather for a pep fest during the school day to recognize all the fall sports teams as well as our homecoming court. And then they've got some fun themed dress-up days for the entire week. And then the students will have their dance on Friday. But events for the community to participate in during homecoming week are on Monday, October 19th. We'll have the Powder Puff football game, which is the girls' leg football game. That will be taking place at 5:30 on Monday, and then that will be followed by the Power Buff boys volleyball game at 7 o'clock in the gym. So admission is $5 for those events. It's a fundraiser for the junior class, but students get in free. So that's on Monday. And then Tuesday, we'd love it if the community could come out and pack the gym for the home volleyball game at 6:30 against Two Harbors. The girls are having a great season so far. They've got an overall record of 16 wins to just 8 losses. So, again, come on out and cheer on the volleyball team Tuesday night. And then our football team is actually playing Wednesday next week, not on the typical Friday. So Wednesday, October 21st is the homecoming football game, and that is at 6 o'clock against Little Fork Big Falls. And the boys obviously are having a great season as well, undefeated and looking to continue that success. So, yeah, I just want to let the community know to come on out and participate in some of those community homecoming events and activities and have fun and show your support for the kids.
0: Oh, that's great. Those are a lot of fun activities. And these sports are all winding down now, right? This is getting to the end of their season. So it kind of flies by, but these are important to kids. And it's really great if the community shows their support for what they do and all their hard work.
1: Yeah, absolutely. Absolutely. So, yeah, and then just one last heads up just to the community. If you notice a bunch of kids around town on Thursday and Friday, it's okay. It's normal. Just a reminder that we have our shortened week again. So no school on Thursday and Friday this week for the MEA fall break.
0: Well, Moose Madness will keep a lot of kids and families super busy. We know that.
1: Absolutely.
0: With the forecast, they just need to dress warm. What a change in the air. But, fun weekend. We've been speaking with Principal Josh Belongi of ISD 166. Have we hit it all today?
1: I think we've got it covered. Thank you so much.
0: All right. Have a good week. Thanks, Josh.
1: You too. Yep. Bye-bye, Tracy.
0: It is two very busy weeks for our kids in schools. Lots going on, and that's great. This is all about great times for the kids and a lot of great opportunities that they have, including the music today as well for Indigenous Day.
2: Ken and Molly Huffman were local surveyors and naturalists known for their knowledge of wild birds and plants. Ken carefully recorded their daily observations in his journals, quietly documenting 30 years of naturalist history on the North Shore.
3: From the pages of Ken Hoffman's journal, this is Peter Igo. October 2nd, 1981, Leo Lake on the Gunflint Trail. Very cold and clear, 21 degrees, beautiful starry morning. Went to town for sunshot and shopping. Many birds in the harbor area, coot, snow goose, widgeon, first tree sparrow, white-breasted nuthatch, Lincoln sparrow, Harris sparrow, merlin, fox sparrow, swamp sparrow, many brown creepers, goldfinches, flicker, black-backed three-toed woodpecker, yellow rump, palm warbler, ring-necked ducks, larks, pipits, longspur. Back home, saw woodcock and yellow-bellied sapsucker. Snow did not melt much. October 3rd, 1981. Partly cloudy, 32 degrees. Woodcock, hermit thrush, ruby and golden kinglets, junco, white-crowned sparrow, white-throated sparrow, longspur on roadside, rusty blackbird in fall plumage in bog, snow geese flying over, yellow-bellied sapsucker hanging around, clearing bent alders between the house and outhouse, also some stubs from the bog. Went to the dump where we saw two herring gulls, one adult, one immature, plus ravens. Butterflies in the yard, morning cloak and Comptons. Trees about 60% bare. Snow melted off a south roof, but not the north side. Drained bathhouse tank for the year. 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

0: Okay, just checking everything over once really quickly here. Yep, we hit 9:30. All right, I played that song. You're tuned into WTIP. Okay, yep, this is the spot. We're doing it. We're playing pop quiz. What are we going to do? See my pop quiz. What are they talking about? I just wanted to listen to stuff. Okay, here's the deal. We play a trivia game every weekday here on WTIP right at 9:30 on North Shore Morning. This is your opportunity to play as well. Everyone can play. And we keep this game super simple. There's only one rule. And then that is if you've played this game within the last 30 days and won, that's the key here, and you won, then today you can continue to play the game. You just don't get to win today. And so if you don't know anything about this game, then that rule probably doesn't apply to you, and this game gets even more simple for you. Here's the deal. I'm going to ask a question, and then you can give your best answer by calling in here to the radio station at 218-387-1070 or 1-800-473-9847. We just finished a conversation with Josh Belongi, ISD 166. This is a short week for the kids, and not just the kids here in Cook County, but kids across the state of Minnesota as far as school goes, because this is MEA, which means the kids will be out of school while teachers who belong to the union can attend a conference on that. This was originally the Minnesota Education Association. In 1988, their unions merged, and they are now one union called Education Minnesota. However, we all still continue to know this as MEA. So now my question today is, the acronym of MEA stands for what now? What are the words behind the acronym MEA? They are no longer what you may think they are. Good luck, everyone. Phone's already ringing.
1: Minnesota history in 90 seconds.
2: October 12, 1918 is a day that lives on in the towns of Cloquet and Moose Lake. For generations to come, folks referred to time as being either before or after the Big Fire. The greatest fire in Minnesota history swept through the northern towns, killing hundreds, causing millions of dollars in property damage, and burning entire towns to the ground. Conditions that fall were ripe for a forest fire. A dry summer, rapid drop in humidity, high winds, and lack of effective firefighting equipment proved a volatile mix for such a tragic event. Sparks from a nearby railroad started the flames. Albert Michaud, a police officer in Cloquet, gave this eyewitness account to the New York Times.
3: There came a rush of wind and the entire town was in flames. The trains pulled out with the fires blazing closely behind them. Women wept and clung to their children while others cried.
2: As a result of the fire, the region's history was completely rewritten. Farming and agriculture were hit the worst. Relief and assistance provided by the Red Cross and other organizations wasn't enough. Eventually, successful legislation passed in 1935 that helped many victims get back on their feet.
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1: And how they bent the arc of justice in our state and across the country. I'm a poet, fiction writer, a memoirist, an essayist. My next book, Exit Miss Saigon, which is about my life as an Asian American author and activist, comes out this October.
2: I'm so glad that we're doing this series together. I have started three organizations focused on making creative writing more accessible. My book, Tell Me Your Names and I Will Testify, won the Minnesota Book Award in Creative Nonfiction in 2021. I was a young mom with five little kids, and I've always wanted to be a writer. There wasn't anything accessible to me, but my kids played at the community center. I went and asked the director if he would offer writing classes, and he challenged me by telling me that if I could find someone to teach the class, then he would offer it. And my son came home from school one day. He had overheard a poet who was visiting the class tell his teacher that she needed someone to type her manuscript, and that's what got my work started.
1: One of the key aspects of this community is there are a number of literary and artistic organizations which have grown up to support artists of color. Back in the early 90s, I and a number of Asian Americans started the Asian American Renaissance. One of the reasons for this series is to highlight not only the art of BIPOC writers in Minnesota, but also how that art is linked to activism and community.
2: In Our Words is produced by Ampers with support from the Minnesota Humanities Center
1: and the Minnesota Arts and Cultural Heritage Fund.
0: In Our Words is produced by Ampers with support from the Minnesota Humanities Center and the Minnesota Arts and Cultural Heritage Fund.
3: Bonjour, Mizanobi Tung Indigenous Cause. Harvey Thompson is my English name. KBFT's phrase of the day is listen to Bizinda. Listen to Bizinda. KBFT's phrase of the day is brought to you by a grant from the Minnesota Arts and Cultural Heritage Fund.

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1: With headlines from around the state, I'm Zan Holston. Coming up,
2: there are a lot of folks in this boat, and so last year we saw some pretty significant wait times.
1: Changes to Medicare create new challenges during open enrollment, and Waconia's scarecrows that are outstanding in their fields. But first,
3: blaming an entire community is not accountability. Scapegoating is not a public safety strategy.
1: Minnesota faith leaders warn President Trump's rhetoric towards Somali Americans is encouraging violence. Clergy from Isaiah, a statewide multiracial faith coalition, gathered in St. Paul Friday to denounce comments the president made on a social media app, Truth Social. In his post, Trump said Somalis view Minnesotans as weak and stupid and called for Minnesotans to fight back.
3: Fight back against whom? What exactly is the president asking people to do?
1: The post is a continuation of Trump's attacks against Somali Americans, whom he has previously called garbage. His post also follows recent Twin Cities shootings that police say are linked to Somali gang-like activity, including the shooting at an Eden Prairie homecoming football game earlier this month. One pastor warned against language that casts suspicion on an entire community, calling back to a phrase used to demonize black youth decades ago.
4: In the 90s, we heard language of super predators. Today, we hear language of Somali gangs.
1: The group is calling on elected officials to reject the president's rhetoric and help prevent more violence. Meanwhile, the man charged in the Eden Prairie homecoming shooting is out of jail after posting a $100,000 bond. 18-year-old Adam Abdihakim Adam faces two counts of second-degree assault with a dangerous weapon and second-degree riot while armed. Prosecutors say he shot and injured two teenagers in the Southwest Metro School parking lot during the game. He's scheduled to make his first court appearance today. Today is Indigenous Peoples Day, honoring Native peoples' contributions to Minnesota Makoche, the land we now call Minnesota, and acknowledging historical harms. Minnesota replaced Columbus Day with a holiday in 2023, calling for reconciliation and stronger relationships with tribal nations. In Duluth last week, that meant the return of a traditional Ojibwe ecological practice for the first time in nearly 200 years. The Fond du Lac Tribe, the Minnesota Department of Natural Resources, and other partners carried out a 17-acre prescribed burn on Duluth's Minnesota Point Thursday. Known as Returning the Spirit of Good Fire to Help Minnesota Point, the burn will help red pines regenerate and blueberries grow. Organizers say the burn was a success and are planning another for next spring. Keeping the same doctor could take some extra homework for Minnesotans on Medicare this fall. Mike Moen reports on changes to private insurance options.
5: Citing mounting losses, several carriers in the state recently revealed they're discontinuing certain Medicare Advantage plans, affecting 320,000 plan holders. Jason Swanson leads the Minnesota River Area Agency on Aging. He agrees this can be a deeply upsetting set of circumstances, but also warns the October 15th enrollment period is fast approaching.
2: Now's the time to start educating yourself, educating your loved ones, seeing what else is out there.
5: Enrollees can go to Medicare.gov, enter their zip code, and see which program options are available in their county. In most cases, Advantage plan holders facing discontinuation who don't act will automatically move to Original Medicare. They can also contact Minnesota Aging Pathways for free information. I'm Mike Mowat.
1: Blue Cross says its replacement Medicare Advantage plans will be available to more than 80% of its current members. Health Partners is ending two plans and limiting enrollment in those that remain. Open enrollment runs through early December. November's election is a little less than a month away, and tomorrow is the last day to register in advance. Check your registration or update it at mnvotes.gov. 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And finally,
6: did I scare you?
1: You won't have to head off to see the Wizard of Oz to encounter scarecrows. 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Every day until the 18th, businesses in the Southwest Metro City are displaying their creations. 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
1: For North Star Stories, I'm Zan Holston.
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0: We did it right around 9:30. Played Pop Quiz. Hopefully you played too. And now it's time to do the reveal. But first, let's refresh on what the question was for today and see what some of our various guesses were, along with those that knew the right answer. Big week coming up. It's time for MEA, and a lot of families are going places, including visiting here for Moose Madness. But MEA, what does it really stand for? If you've been here a long time, you think you know the answer, but here's something to think about. In 1998, there were two educator unions, and they merged and became Education Minnesota, which left them the quandary then, what would MEA, the acronym, stand for? So that was my question today. What does the acronym MEA stand for now? So we had a few different guesses, one of which was the original, based on one of the unions, which was the Minnesota Education Association. But after that joining of the unions back in 1998, that no longer applied. Another guess was the Minnesota Educator Alliance. Well, not quite the right sense either. There were two people who knew the right answer. One was Steve from Happy Acres, but the first one in who knew the right answer was Diane Anderson, and that answer is Minnesota Educator Academy. And for this, Diane wins a WTIP bandana. Thanks, Diane, and everyone who called in today to play Pop Quiz. Remember, tomorrow is a whole other day in which you too can play Pop Quiz, if you're tuned in to WTIP. Winners have 90 days to collect their prize either here at the station or call us and have it mailed to them. WTIP's North Shore Morning. Well, we're just about done here, but that does not mean the end of things going on around WTIP, including coming up next is Sidetracks with Sue Myla. And with her today, special guest, Lizette. Today is not just only Indigenous Peoples Day, but it's also our neighbors to the north, just across the Pigeon River, are celebrating Thanksgiving today. It's Canadian Thanksgiving. So they'll have that as part of their theme, Indigenous Peoples Day. And because this is part of Lizette's special music, Huga, as we prep for all of our cool temps. And boy, are we flipping the switch this week. So what could be more appropriate? So Sidetracks with Sue Myla and Lizette coming up to you right at 10 o'clock and going till noon. Sterling Anderson will be back at noon for North Shore News Hour. Overtones from 1 to 2 o'clock with Will Moore. And tonight for Monday Night Mix at 8 o'clock, Evelyn Coffin will be in the house with a lot of good music for you.
1: This is Bird Note. The familiar birds of the present are the direct descendants of dinosaurs. But there's another group of animals that you might say looks pretty prehistoric, and that's the crocodilians. Crocodiles and their relatives, like this American alligator. Crocs are the closest living relatives of birds. The ancestors of all crocodiles split off from the dinosaur group about 250 million years ago. Dinosaurs diversified into all kinds of lifestyles, herbivores and predators, big and lumbering, small and nimble. Crocodilians diversified too. There were ocean-dwelling crocs, and there were ones that ran around on two legs, like some well-known dinosaurs. But mass extinction events hit the crocodilians hard. These days, crocs are scaly, short-legged, and ambush their prey from shallow water. They don't share many of the unique adaptation of birds, like feathers and impressive vocal abilities. That said, gators definitely know how to growl. It's a far cry from the dee-dee-dee of a chickadee, but both voices carry on the legacy of ancestors that lived long

0: For Bird Note, I'm Ariana Rimmel.
1: WTIP programming is supported by our wonderful listener members and also by the International Wolf Center in Ely, where you can observe live wolves and explore the interactive exhibit, Discover Wolves. 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

The time is 10 o'clock, and you're listening to North Shore Community Radio, broadcasting at 90.7 FM WTIP Grand Marais, 90.3 FM WGPO Grand Portage, 89.1 FM WKEK Gunflint Lake, and on the web at WTIP.org. Thanks so much to Tracy for bringing us another wonderful North Shore morning, and do stay tuned. Sidetracks coming up next.

0: All right. Hey, welcome to Canada Day and Canada Thanksgiving, actually, here. And I hope you're having a wonderful Monday, the 12th of October. My name is Sue, and joining me in the studio this morning is Lizette. Good morning, Lizette.
1: Good morning, Sue.
0: How are you doing this Canadian Thanksgiving?
1: Oh, I'm doing fabulous.
0: All right. Well, we've got wonderful music coming up here on the show, so I hope everyone will stick around. And we've also got some current conditions to share with you here at from WTIP. We'll look around the area and also right here in Grand Marais, but 46 degrees is our current condition here in Grand Marais. We've got some winds coming in at 15 miles per hour out of the east, and we've got clear skies and, of course, lots of color, as if you were listening to Tracy describing the wonderful gold and little orange tints in our color here in our leaves. Lots of leaves turned right now. Right now, we can expect today, looks like we have a chance of some showers coming in later today. Temperatures high today, just of 47. Tomorrow looks like we'll get up to 51 with a low of 43 here along the lake. And on Wednesday, looking at a little sun peeking through and 51 with a low of 39. Elsewhere around the region right now, it's 68 and sunshine in Minneapolis, Houghton, Michigan, recording 48 and cloudy skies. It's 47 in Lutzen, where it's also cloudy. Grand Portage reporting some light rain, as I mentioned. Chances of some rain today. Very light, though, 43. Ely, cloudy in 44. Thunder Bay, Ontario. Hello, all our visitors passing through, fore and aft, whatever. if you noticed extra Ontario cars, people were going to visit family over the weekend. And so all ends today on Canadian Thanksgiving. Tofty, 46 and cloudy in Bayfield, Wisconsin right now, 48 cloudy skies. And in Duluth, also 48 cloudy skies. Well, we've got an interesting show scheduled for today. Lizette, what are you here to add into the program?
1: Well, in addition to some of the Canadian artists and some artists celebrating Indigenous People Days, I am also bringing some songs for Hygge.
0: Hygge.
1: Hygge, which is really, it's a Danish and Norwegian concept. I think that people think of winter, which it is, but it's about coziness and comfort and just making things soft and warm.
0: Okay. All right. Well, sounds like, as Tracy was alluding to, our temperatures next weekend are going to bring people to that thought of hygge, because they might be indoors a little more than they were last weekend.
1: That's so true.
0: All right. Well, and I'm going to kick off here with some music for Canadian Thanksgiving. And also, it's Indigenous Peoples Day, so we got some music in honor of that day. So let's start off here. The woman that just sang O Canada bilingually, Jeanette Arsenault. Here's another tune that she does called This Is My Canada, here on Sidetracks.

0: on shrinking. Then soon we'll be first.
1: As long as we keep Quebec,
0: the USA has tanks. And Switzerland has banks. They can keep them banks. They just don't amount. 'Cause when you get down to it,

0: All right. That was Eric Wrigley doing Canadian Thanksgiving. Bring out the Zamboni. They're ready. It is a big holiday this weekend here and to our neighbors to the north. We also heard from the folk trio Arrogant Worms. I had a chance to hear them, I know, live, I think, but the Winnipeg Folk Festival, they formed back in 1991 in Kingston, Ontario. They did Canada's Really Big. And we heard from Jeanette Arsenault with This Is My Canada. And then, of course, Jeanette started us off with the bilingual version of Oh Canada here on this 12th of October, Canadian Thanksgiving. And we've got much more music coming up. I'm Sue, and in the studio with me today is Lizette. And we'll be with you here till 12 noon. And then, of course, remember the North Shore News Hour comes in at 12 noon with Sterling. This afternoon also we'll have Reclaimed at 4 o'clock. Sterling will be back with News Hour at 5 this evening. And tonight, Monday Night Mix host is Evelyn Coffin. So stay tuned for all of that. But now, more music. Lizette's got a set coming up.
1: I do indeed. And ironically, many of them are still Canadian, even though I didn't seek that out.
0: Okay.
1: I was finding songs for Indigenous Peoples Day.
0: Nice.
1: So we'll be hearing from Eden Fine Day, CB, Young Spirit, and Najawan.
0: All right. Coming up.
1: The first song.
0: Oh, go ahead. Go ahead.
1: The first song is The Light, Eden Fine Day.
0: All right. Right after this.
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0: Okay, that was Star Nation from the 2021 album of the same name, Najawan. Mark Marilanen, oh boy, I'm doing a number with these names, is from Thunder Bay, Ontario, a member of the Chippewa of Nawish Unceded First Nation. And he talked about transforming Indigenous music.
1: Mm, nice.
0: Yeah. Before that, we heard from I'll Always Be There from the 2021 album Angel Eagle Cree Round Dance Songs by Young Spirit. We heard Love Is Up the River from the 2020 EP For Those I Loved. And that was by CB, who also has performed in the past under the name Angel Baribou. They are Montreal-based, queer, trans, non-binary, with the goal to be a change maker. And we started the set with The Light from the 2013 album Things Get Better, Eden Fine Day, who's Vancouver-based, used to be the lead singer in Vancouver band Vancougars.
1: Oh.
0: But now performs solo.
1: Cool. Eden Fine Day. Here on Sidetracks. Thanks, Lizette. Hey, we're just through the first half hour of Sidetracks. It's 10:32. My name is Sue, and the two of us will be with you right till 12 noon today. And I want to remind you that programming on WTIP is supported in part by Ampers, a network of independent public radio stations throughout the state of Minnesota. Ampers, diverse radio for Minnesota's communities, online at ampers.org. Going to be back with some more music in honor of Thanksgiving. It's Canadian Thanksgiving Day right after this.
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1: All right. Well, now it's my turn. I have a set of music, again, in honor of the Canadian Thanksgiving. We're going to hear in this set from Graham Wright, also from Julie Bentley, and, of course, Stompin' Tom Connors. But first, here is a artist known simply as OGR Scintilla, and he's a singer-songwriter and a producer from Alberta. He's known as the Canadian Weird Al. Weird Al Yankovic, that is. He does Canadian rap songs and parodies. So I hope you'll enjoy this tune coming up next. It's called I'm Proud to Be a Canadian, here on Sidetracks.
4: Now, I have no idea what that...

asked about 1,000 times what places I like best. Well, I've had to base my answers on the friendly people I have found. And if you're inclined to take the time, this is where you'll find

0: All right. Thanks. That was a tune there from Graham Wright doing Canadian Thanksgiving. And Graham's an indie rocker, keyboardist, guitarist, played in a number of touring bands, and former CBC broadcaster. We also heard in that set from Julie Bentley and Gunnarola. Julie from Toronto, singer-songwriter, and Gunnarola, a internet personality video producer. There is quite a video for that tune. It's called Canadian Please, if you want to look it up. You can also go to our website, WTIP.org, or to our app, and you can click on and listen to these tunes, and you can review the playlist for this show and all of WTIP's programming over the last couple of weeks. They're archived there for you. We also heard from, of course, iconic country, Canadian country folk singer Stompin' Tom Connors, born in St. John's, New Brunswick, and in 1936. He died in 2013. Best known for his tune, The Hockey Song. He was known as Stompin' Tom because he always stomped his left boot on a sheet of plywood on stage. He was definitely at the foreground of the movement to reserve Canadian artistic sovereignty, and he never toured in the U.S. Juno Award-winning Stompin' Tom Connors. And we started off with the group or the singer called OGR Scintilla, also known as Young Poteen, a singer-songwriter, producer from Alberta, known as the Canadian Weird Al Yankovic, with that rap song there for you, called I Am Proud to Be a Canadian, eh? All here on Sidetracks. Hey, the time is 10:45. I'm Sue. Lizette's here with me. She's got a bunch of music to play here before we get up to the 11 o'clock hour when we'll check in with weather and forecast for you.
1: Thanks, Sue. Okay, we are going to swing back to some of the Indigenous songs for the celebrating Indigenous Peoples Day. We're going to hear from Kale Crown, Bashiki, Wyatt C. Lewis, and we're going to start the set with Hazley, Find Your Way.
0: All right. Just want to remind folks that Bashiki, of course, maybe you caught them live. They were performed Friday night in Grand Portage, and they were Saturday night at the Arrowhead Center for the Arts in Grand Marais. And probably right now they're playing at Cook County Public Schools. They're doing a couple concerts, one for the elementary age kids and one for middle school, I think, today.
1: That's great. They're good at that.
0: Yeah. Here we go with Find Your Way with Hazley on Sidetracks.

0: That's the fiddle playing of a Canadian. He recorded and composed so many fiddle tunes. Reg Bovet, I believe from Manitoba, doing Whiskey Before Breakfast, which is a tune you might hear this weekend if you're at the family dance at North House Folk School with local band Over the Waterfall. Starts at 6 o'clock for the kids, 7 to 9 for the adults. So put that on your calendar. Many more things if you go to our website, WTIP.org, for music. All kinds of music still on our calendar here. And before that, we heard from some other folks Lizette had chosen for us to listen to.
1: Indeed, we did. We heard from Cale Crown and singing A Distance, which is a single that he released in 2020. And Cale Crown started playing music in the back of his father's pickup truck. Hmm. And he picked up an acoustic guitar and a loop pedal at age 12.
0: Wow.
1: And now you can hear him perform from Nova Scotia to New Mexico.
0: All right.
1: So, yeah. And before that, we heard from Bashiki. They performed She's All We Have from their 2024 album Unbound. They call themselves a Made in Wisconsin project because they are mostly all Wisconsinites, born and raised, but now I believe they reside in the Twin Cities.
0: Okay.
1: We heard Dancing with Sue from the 2024 album Chandler, and that's from Wyatt C. Lewis, who's Plains Cree, born and raised in Treaty 6 territory.
0: Cool.
1: Yeah. And we started the set with Find Your Way from the 2021 album All Good Things by Hazley. And Hazley is only 19 years old. They are into fusing acoustic pop melodies, soulful hooks with traditional Indigenous round dance songs. They're a member of the Onion Lake Cree Nation, Saskatchewan, and Alexis Nakota Sioux Nation in Alberta.
0: Wow, thank you. Celebrating Indigenous Peoples Day here on Sidetracks. Hope you're enjoying the selections. And Lizette here, my name is Sue, and we'll be with you till 12, right up to 12 noon. We're also, of course, acknowledging it's Canadian Thanksgiving. And also we're going to touch on another theme in the second half, Hygge. Okay, get the pronunciation down. Right now, though, it is 11 o'clock, and you've been listening to Sidetracks here on North Shore Community Radio. We're broadcasting at 90.7 FM WTIP Grand Marais, 90.1 FM WGPO Grand Portage, 89.1 FM WKEK Gunflint Lake, and on the web at WTIP.org. Well, it is kind of cloudy out there today. The winds have picked up. Looks like they're 18 miles an hour right now from the east. And temperature here in Grand Marais, 47 degrees. And not going to get much warmer. I'll take a quicker look at that forecast. But elsewhere around the region right now, Duluth is cloudy and windy. Same thing. They got winds gusting up at 24 mile per hour. 48 degrees. Bayfield, Wisconsin, also windy, 48. In Tofty right now, it's cloudy and 45. Thunder Bay, Ontario, happy Thanksgiving Day to you folks. 42, even chillier and cloudy. Ely, Minnesota, 43. Grand Portage reporting 42. In Houghton, Michigan, 48 and cloudy. Minneapolis, though, sunny. And 71 degrees and no wind to speak of, and looks like could reach 79 in the Twin Cities. So there. And as we look at our forecast here over the next couple of days, again, today we've about reached our high. Not going to change much. Tomorrow, cloudy and 49 with an overnight low of 42. That's by the lake here. Wednesday, up to 50 degrees here in Grand Marais with a low of 38. And then as we creep into the weekend, Thursday, 49 for a high, some partial sun, low of 41 by the lake. And Friday, 46 for a high, 33 here along the shore. Saturday, a little warmer, 52 and sunny and 42. So it's just going to be a brief dip in the low temperatures. So nice to have you along. Thanks so much for tuning in. And don't go away, because coming up at 12 noon, of course, is Sterling with the North Shore News Hour. And that'll be followed by Overtones with Will Moore. Of course, the World Cafe comes your way here at 2 o'clock. And then one of my new favorite shows is Reclaimed, which is, again, Indigenous artists doing cover songs. 5 o'clock, Sterling will be back with the North Shore News Hour. And 6 o'clock, we do have National Native News, followed by CBC's As It Happens, and then Tectonic at 7, and then volunteer-hosted Monday Night Mix. Tonight, Evelyn Coffin is in the studio. So that's all coming up in the day here, the evening, on WTIP. Also want to remind you, special programming, of course, our fall membership drive kicks off on Thursday, so there'll be lots of fun and interesting things going off on starting Thursday, taking you through the weekend, including Wednesday the 14th, 3:30, live broadcast of the Cook County Vikings football. They'll be away at the Northwoods Grizzlies, and Will Moore and Sterling Anderson will be there with you, bringing you the game. And then Thursday on the 17th, the girls volleyball team plays 6:30 home game against the Floodwood Polar Bears. Callie Hawkins and Emma Severs will be bringing you that action as well. Well, speaking of action, let's go back to some more music here as we celebrate Canadian Thanksgiving, Indigenous Peoples Day, and Hygge. So coming up, some Canadian artists I think you'll recognize that I've picked out. Of course, we've got Katie Lang coming up, Shania Twain, but starting us off, here's Joni Mitchell with A Case of You on Sidetracks.

When I first saw you, I saw love. And the first time you touched me, I felt love. And after all this time,

0: All right. KD Lang, for all you two-steppers out there, Big Bone Gal. And that came out in the 80s, maybe even to the 90s, from Edmonton, Alberta, mezzo-soprano, with kind of a pop country feel, Canadian singer-songwriter, here on Sidetracks. Before that, Shania Twain, grew up in Timmins, Ontario. She is still the best-selling in numbers of records. Number one female artist in country music.
1: Amazing.
0: Yeah, yeah. And she was born in Ontario, but in, I think, more Toronto area or someplace, but grew up in Timmins, which is kind of a rough road, northern Ontario. As a kid, she was singing in the bars to help support her family in Timmins, Ontario. And we heard her do You're Still the One from her release Come On Over. Starting us out, though, was Joni Mitchell, also Canadian. You forget, she's Canadian. She was from also Alberta. She and Katie Lynn,
1: yeah,
0: both from Alberta, Fort McLeod. And she was born Joni Anderson.
1: I probably knew that. I think I forgot.
0: Yeah, Mitchell was a married name. So she was Roberta Joan Mitchell as her first marriage. Anyway, multi-instrumentalist and a painter. Did you know she's a painter?
1: Yes, I did know that.
0: All right.
1: I think she'd painted some of her album covers.
0: Oh, okay. I'll have to look that up. Quite a vocal range there. And she's also known for her unconventional open guitar tunings on her songs. So moved to the U.S. in the 60s and, well, 82 years and still out there performing. Joni Mitchell here on Sidetracks. The time is 11:17. We've got more music coming up right after this.
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0: All right. More music coming up here on Sidetracks. Lizette's with me. I'm Sue. So what's coming up?
1: So I'm going to switch gears a bit and go into Hygge. So songs about comfort, about, I think, like creating some simple community, with the folks around us. So we will be hearing from the High Women, Waxahachie, but we're going to start off the set with Sarah Giroux's Come Up to the House. Come on up to the house. I can't even speak this morning. Come on up to the house.

0: That was Crowded Table, live at the Gorge 2023 by the High Women. The High Women, Brandi Carlile, Natalie Hemby, Mara Morris, Amanda Shires, and Brittany Spencer. Before that, we heard Light of a Clear Blue Morning. Dolly Parton was the composer and lyricist of that song.
1: Cool.
0: But we heard it performed by Waxahachie. And that is Katie Crutchfield. She was born in Alabama near the Waxahachie Creek. So that is what she often performs under, the name she performs under. I believe she now lives in Kansas. I could be wrong. But we started the set with Come On Up to the House from the 2009 album Song Up in Her Head by Sarah Jarosz, who's a Grammy Award winner. She's originally from Texas. She currently lives in Nashville. She performs solo, and she also sings with the group I'm With Her.
1: All right. Thank you, Lizette.
2: Yeah.
1: I'm Sue. We'll be here till 12 noon. It is 11:33, so we've got about a half an hour of music left for you today as we celebrate Canadian Thanksgiving, Indigenous Peoples Day, and Hygge. Were those Hygge?
0: Hygge. Well, Hygge. So actually, two of those songs, One Voice Mixed Chorus, will be performing at our concert in December.
1: And where
0: is
1: that?
0: Which has a Hygge theme. So it's December 5th, and we will be performing, among other things, Light of a Clear Blue Morning and Crowded Table.
1: Ah.
0: It's at,
1: Roseville Lutheran Church. Okay, something like that, yes. Yeah, more information to follow as we get closer. That's a long way out, but
0: yes,
1: that's the perfect time for Hygge concert by the One Voice Mixed Chorus. Here in Grand Marais, of course, we celebrate Hygge weekend in February. So, stay tuned for that as well. All right. Coming up, I've got a few more of my favorite Canadian artists, and I'm going to start off with, Susan Oglekark, and, I first saw her at the Winnipeg Folk Festival, probably in the 90s, and we're going to hear a cut off of her, breakthrough album, was called This Child. She did suffer, child sexual abuse, so that, might blend in with what you're hearing from the song Osim, that we're going to hear today, a prominent Canadian singer-songwriter and a cultural ambassador and author. Contemporary pop music that tends to reflect, the cultural and emotional challenges of northern communities. She herself grew up in Nunavut, but was born in Churchill, Manitoba. And she blends Inuktitut and English lyrics. So here we're going to start off with Susan Oglekark here on Sidetracks.

0: That's Abigail LaPelle doing a tune down by the water. She's from Toronto, known for her prairie noir or Canadiana desert rock is how she describes her music here on Sidetracks. And we also heard in that set a tune called Broken featuring Indian City, now known as Fontaine, and featuring an artist named Goody Grace from Selkirk, Manitoba. And Fontaine, founded by Vince Fontaine and Indigenous folk rock group. Starting us off, though, was Susan Oglekark. She was born in Churchill, Manitoba, and known for her cultural and emotional songs reflecting northern life of Indigenous people. Here on Sidetracks, that was OCM from 1995. Lizette's got more music coming up. We're going to close out the show here at 12 noon, so what's up?
1: Okay, so we are going to hear from Pink Martini, Leslie Odom Jr., Eva Cassidy, but we are going to start out the set with Johnny Brady, If I Ever Leave This World Alive.
0: Here we go.

0: Okay, that was Winter Song, sung by Leslie Odom Jr. Leslie Odom Jr. is a Tony Award and Grammy Award winner, an author, and a Broadway performer. And, of course, that was a Sarah Bareilles song, Winter Song. Before that, we heard Autumn Leaves by Eva Cassidy. Eva is a multi-talented musician. Her favorite singer was Buffy St. Marie, which I love.
1: Ooh.
0: I love that. Eva refused to be pigeonholed, but she was also painfully shy, so she rarely did live performances. Fortunately, she made a number of recordings because she passed away at age 33.
1: Right.
0: So we can still enjoy her music.
1: Yeah.
0: Yeah. Yep. And we started the set with If I Ever Leave This World by Johnny Brady. And Johnny is an Irish country music artist. He really dislikes rhinestones. That's what he said. But he tours extensively throughout Ireland and the UK. So
1: nice, nice tune. And those are tunes you brought to us today, Lizette?
0: You know, they are not, we are not performing those tunes in one voice, but they did sort of remind me of, there's something comforting about them, even when they're longing. They're still, yeah,
1: true.
0: So they can fit a little with, you know, Huga and with changing seasons and just reflection.
1: Okay. And Huga, again, is the theme of a concert that's going to be brought to listeners December
0: 5th at, I believe the concert is at 3 p.m.
1: On a Saturday?
0: On a Saturday. You can find more information at onevoicemn.org.
1: Okay, so, great. Yeah. All right. Well, we are just at 12 o'clock, and so nice to have all of you along today, and I hope you'll stay tuned. It's a big week here at WTIP because our membership drive starts Thursday morning, and a lot of early giving is already underway. So members are invited to the station from 8 to 10 on Thursday morning for Fika Coffee and World's Best Donuts.
0: Yeah. But it's never too early to give. So give now and give again.
1: And I'll be glad to talk to you again on the radio on Thursday in the afternoon from 3 to 5 during that membership drive. I'll be hosting musical chairs from 1 to 5 p.m. Well, thanks so much again. On behalf of Lizette, I'm Sue. And do stay tuned because the time is, as I mentioned, 12:01. 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

0: I'm Sterling Anderson, and this is the North Shore News Hour. It is Monday, October 12th, and boy, what a difference a single day makes outside with the temperatures. Getting up this morning, it was like, wow, this is a lot colder than I was expecting out there, but I guess more along the lines of traditional October weather. We've got a lot to get to in the show today. Actually, we can just start off taking a look at the weather forecast here. Looking ahead to tonight, showers are expected through the early parts of tonight. Low temperature around 40 for the Bay of Grand Marais, some mid-30s up over the ridge with northeast winds 10 to 15, gusts as high as 30 miles per hour. Then tomorrow, mostly cloudy with high temperatures right around 50 and north winds 5 to 10, gusting up to 20 miles per hour. Tomorrow night, mostly cloudy with low temperatures in the upper 30s to low 40s. And Wednesday, mostly sunny and going to be looking at high temperatures in the low 50s. And our sunrise this morning, that was at 7:16. Sunset today, 6:18, giving us just over 11 hours between sunrise and sunset. And our moon tonight, that will be a waxing crescent moon, illuminated around 5%. Programming on WTIP is supported in part by Ampers, a network of independent public radio stations throughout the state of Minnesota. Ampers, diverse radio for Minnesota's communities, online at ampers.org. Well, a couple of announcements here from the county. Actually, a couple of public things happening this evening. The first there is that the Board of Commissioners has been holding community listening sessions continuing throughout October, intended to gather public input on county services and spending priorities before the board sets the final 2027 budget and property tax levy in December. And there are still four upcoming listening sessions for that, including one this evening starting at 5:30 at the Cook County Community Center. And then the next one after this will be next Monday, the 19th, 5:30 p.m. And that one next week is taking place at the Scop Community Center. And the Cook County Food Access Council is seeking to better understand the challenges county residents face in accessing fresh, affordable food. The council is asking residents to participate in a survey or attend one of several listening sessions scheduled throughout the county. The survey and listening sessions represent a two-pronged approach to examining food access in the county. The survey will provide data for the council to review, while the listening sessions will give community members an opportunity to share individual experiences. So the Food Access Council listening sessions, one is taking place this evening at the Colville Town Hall from 6 to 7:30. Tomorrow on Tuesday at the Tofty Town Hall at 6 to 7:30. And then there will be another one next Tuesday, the 20th, at Cook County Higher Education. You can find those dates and a link to that Food Access Council survey. We have an article about that up on our website, WTIP.org. All right, you are tuned in to the North Shore News Hour. Glad you could join us here on this Monday. And we've been talking about it a little bit here today. Going to be a busy week here at WTIP with the WTI People Membership Drive kicking off on Thursday. Also, we'll have another Cook County Vikings football broadcast coming up midweek this week. The Vikings will travel to Northwoods, take on the Grizzlies. Will and I will be there An afternoon Wednesday game, 3:30. Vikings, pretty exciting. I took a look today after their win on Friday, and they are now number one in the state by the QRF ranking formula that the high school league uses to seed the playoff brackets and things. So number one team in nine-man in Minnesota for the Cook County Vikings after the win on Friday. All right, up next, we will hear from WTIP's Chuck Olson.
1: On a beautiful late fall day in Grand Portage, children from the Oshki Ogimog Community School are excited.
2: They kind of look like sharks.
1: They're releasing lake sturgeon fingerlings into the Pigeon River. But the fish they're releasing are part of a longer story, one that stretches back centuries and potentially forward for generations.
3: My name is Seth Moore. I'm the Director of Natural Resources for the Grand Portage Band of Lake Superior. And today we're here to do a lake sturgeon stocking event. This will be the very first time that we have stocked lake sturgeon in Pigeon River in history. And so this is a pretty exciting day. Lake sturgeon historically occupied Pigeon River, and there are some historic accounts that they were so dense in the river that, indigenous people could walk across them during their spawning runs. We actually began surveying lake sturgeon when I got here in 2005, and we've found a few occasional straggling fish, but we have not seen any reproducing or measurable populations of sturgeon. And so it's a priority for the tribe as a native people to restore native species, and it's become a priority for us to restore native lake sturgeon into the Pigeon River where they historically existed. So we have this opportunity today to stock some fish into this lake and allow them to grow and hopefully eventually to reproduce.
1: And this was a gift?
3: Yeah, these fish were a gift that originated from the U.S. Fish and Wildlife Service to the Fond du Lac Band of Lake Superior Chippewa. And on the treaty signing day for the Fond du Lac Band, they gifted us these 300 sturgeon that we're going to stock into the Pigeon River.
1: And let's go way back in time.
3: Yeah.
1: Talk about what a unique fish the sturgeon is.
3: The sturgeon it's an amazing fish, and you'll see that it's a very prehistoric looking fish, and that's because it really is a prehistoric fish. They evolved very early in the ancestry of all fish species. They are as old or older than the dinosaurs. And so to be able to stock an ancient species like this with an ancient indigenous nation is a great opportunity and very, very fitting in my opinion.
1: And why did they kind of die out in the Pigeon River?
3: After white settlement, many fish species were over-harvested by settlers coming in and capturing them during the spawn. But in addition to that, the timber industry really decimated the forests and caused a lot of siltation in the watersheds. And so a lot of the reproductive habitat, which is rocks and boulders and cobbles, became buried by sediments in many of our rivers. And so the fish were over-harvested and then had nowhere to reproduce, and fish populations really crashed and are now sort of slowly starting to recover with efforts like this where we restore native species. Another interesting fact about lake sturgeon is they don't actually reproduce until the females are about 25 years old. The males can reproduce at about 15 years old. So even if we stock these sturgeon 15 years in a row, we will not see any natural reproduction for at least 15 or 20 years. So this is a long-term investment, very similar to planting forests.
4: I'm Ryan Groh. I'm the lead fisheries biologist here at Grand Portage Band of Lake Superior Chippewa. Lake sturgeon are a really unique fish. They're bottom feeders typically. They stay on the bottom of rivers and lake beds, and they have these really extremely long lifespans that really makes them stand out against a lot of other fish species. They have these protective structures around their body called scutes that, and when they're in the small stage, you can feel them and they're almost kind of sharp. It's almost like armor plating on those little baby fish. And then as they grow, suddenly they're protected by their size, not by their armor anymore.
1: what would be preying on them?
4: Any fish that can fit them in their mouth, honestly. A lot of fish are pretty opportunistic. Some of the things that they might be dodging as they enter the pigeon are some pike or walleye. Once they get a couple years old, they're big enough to avoid being eaten by most fish in that system.
1: Where did these fish come from and how did this come about?
4: The Fond du Lac Band has been stocking Lake Sturgeon into the St. Louis River, upper and lower river, for the last 30 years. And they've been partnering with a lot of different agencies. So 1854 Treaty Authority, Michigan DNR, Minnesota DNR, the federal agencies. I was able to go down on Treaty Day for 1854 Treaty and be a part of their release ceremony. And we did a handoff from their truck with the fish onto our truck with the fish to our hatchery to acclimate to the colder temperatures and then be released by the community up here. So it was really just a great partnerships of tribes reaching out to each other, collaborating and working together to further this important native species.
1: Are these fish tagged?
4: These fish are tagged with pit tags. So they're very small devices that are implanted into the fish. So they can be read with a pit tag reader. So any fish that gets captured, I can wave a wand over it and it'll tell me what number it is and where it came from. So if these fish leave the pigeon and they end up in Thunder Bay or they end up in the St. Louis and they get captured again at a different survey, we'll know that it was the fish that came in at the pigeon. These pit tags can also be used for some tracking and there's some gates in different areas that we can set up to see where they're moving. We don't have that system in place here, but there are a few pit tag stations around the lake where if these fish swim by, we'll get a hit and we'll find out where they're going. A good number of them also got a few small fin clips for genetics work, so we can understand if these fish well into the future end up reproducing. We can find their children just by getting a small fin clip. We can trace it back to the parents of these fish.
3: So the process today will be moving the fish where they've been in our hatchery to the Pigeon River, you know, filling some tanks with water, oxygenating the water. We'll transfer the fish into those tanks and then we'll bring them to the Pigeon River boat landing, and then we'll have sort of a community event with some opening remarks by a tribal elder. And then we've invited the children from the elementary school to come and assist with this, just to sort of help to share this perspective of seventh generation planning, which is this idea that everybody is touched by seven generations, from a great grandparent to a great grandchild. And we have a responsibility to leave the world in a manner that our great grandchildren can use it. So these kids will stock these fish. Sturgeon live to 100 or 150 years old. Their great grandchildren might be able to see the products of these fish as they begin to reproduce and restore themselves into this river system.
5: The sturgeon. It is one of the oldest things still on earth. Its name is Name, Gitche Name, the Grand Sturgeon. In Lake Nipigon, it is 409 pounds, the record. In Spain, it is 1,000 pounds. So we are putting back into here the sturgeon of the clans of the Anishinaabe long ago. The head of all the fish clans is the sturgeon. What is this stuff I got? Tobacco, Sema. I'm putting your Sema to the waters. Introducing back into these waters the Gitche Name, the sturgeon. We're just putting in the little babies. So the sturgeon are going back.
1: For WTIP, I'm Chuck Olson.

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1: You are tuned in to the North Shore News Hour. I'm Sterling Anderson. Glad you could join us on this Monday. Coming up on the air this evening at 6 o'clock is National Native News, followed by the CBC's As It Happens, Tectonic at 7, and then Evelyn will be your host for the Monday Night Mix tonight at 8. All right, up next, we will hear from WTIP's CJ Hightoff.
2: Silver Bay is hosting Superior Dark Sky on Thursday, Friday, and Saturday, October 15th through the 17th, and will feature events around astronomy, nature, art, and nightlife. Now, Todd Burlett knows his dark skies. He's a delegate to the Dark Sky International and co-founder, board member, and president of its Minnesota chapter, Starry Skies North. Todd is a retired staff engineer whose 37-year career in the aerospace industry spanned commercial, military, and space programs. And Todd is also a lifelong amateur astronomer and photographer. And Todd is joining us now to talk to us about the Silver Bay event. Good morning, Todd.
3: Good morning, CJ.
2: So why are dark skies important?
3: Oh, I love this question. And the short answer is that all life on Earth evolved under a natural day-night cycle. And all that life needs that natural cycle of light and dark for good health. Natural darkness is even important for our mental health. But light pollution disrupts that cycle, and it's growing rapidly. 99% of Americans now live under light pollution, and only 20% of us can still see the Milky Way when we step outdoors.
2: Isn't that amazing? All right, well, we're going to celebrate dark skies here on the North Shore. We're lucky to have them. Superior Dark Sky event spans 3 days, as I said, and it gives opportunity for folks to meet some kind of local celebrities, including Astro Bob. So can you give us a little rundown on what will be happening during the Superior Dark Sky event?
3: Yeah, absolutely. As you mentioned, it's now expanding to 3 days, and we're adding two new venues this year. So we're going to kick off on Thursday afternoon at Silver Bay Library. I'll be there talking about an exploration of the ways we can improve our health and protect the North Shore by making good lighting choices day and night. Then the Wolf Ridge educators will come down, and they're going to explore how cultures around the world connect with the night sky. Then we're going to head outside and view the sun through a special solar telescope called a Hydrogen Alpha Telescope. And that's going to let visitors see the sun like they've never seen it before. And then Astro Bob will be making his first appearance by capping off the day by diving into the joy we experience when we connect with our cosmic roots. And then he's going to help us get ready for the upcoming Geminid meteor shower. So that's all on Thursday at the Silver Bay Library. Then on Friday, the action pivots over to Tetigooch State Park, and we'll be kicking off with naturalist Kurt Mead there, who's going to take us into the amazing world of flying squirrels. The Bell Museum's Exploradome portable indoor planetarium will be there, and we'll have live music and sing-alongs with Robin Sunquiet. Then we'll be doing Northern Sawwet owl banding with David Groshu. And then local astronomers will be sharing our telescopes. We'll be looking at Saturn, the ice giants, Uranus and Neptune, asteroid star clusters, and distant galaxies. Then on Saturday, the fun continues over at Black Beach Inn in Silver Bay, starting at 4 o'clock again. I'll present a talk called The End of Darkness, Why It Matters and What You Can Do. Then award-winning Indigenous author, artist, and educator Sam Zimmerman will share work from his newest just-released book, Walking My Ancestors' Path. And this was just out about 10 days ago, which is going to celebrate the beauty and the stories of the night sky. Rainy Road Food Truck will be on hand, And then Astro Bob will be coming back. We'll be going on a journey with him to explore these ancient asteroid impacts in the Lake Superior region. And he'll even be bringing samples to help us time travel back to those ancient catastrophes. Then we're going to move outdoors again. Astro Bob and local astronomers will take us on a laser pointer journey across our skies to explore constellations, take a telescope tour of deep sky objects. And then the folks from Low Light Experience will be there with night vision goggles, and those are just a hoot if you've never had to experience that.
2: Oh, my gosh.
3: And then the community is getting involved. Yeah, yeah. So we're going to have some food and drink specials down in Silver Bay and Beaver Bay. So, yeah, it's going to be an action-packed weekend.
2: It sounds like it. Now, here's another thing I saw on some poster or something about the event, nighttime mini golf.
3: Yes, absolutely. That's going to be a lot of fun over at the Black Beach Inn. They've got their Glow Golf, and Black Beach Inn has stay-and-play specials. You mentioned the promo code Dark Sky. You're going to get to do mini golf for, I think it's 25% off on one of the evenings out there. So all of that's available and more information at superiordarksky.org.
2: Now, if the kiddos are old enough to stay up that late, are these events good for kids as well?
3: Oh, absolutely. This whole event is geared for families. So it's all family-friendly. It's going to be great regardless of their age they can come out. We've got a mix of indoor and outdoor things, so we're weather-tolerant. So even if those clouds come and bother us, we're still going to have a lot of fun things that families can do that entire MEA weekend.
2: Oh, that sounds lovely. All right. Is there a place where our listeners can find a schedule of events and learn more about when and where things are happening?
3: Yeah, absolutely. Just go to www.superiordarksky.org. That's all one word, superiordarksky.org.
2: Okay. And then, you know, you've been doing research on this sort of stuff for a long time. If somebody's interested in finding a couple of really good sources of information about dark skies, do you have a couple recommendations for them?
3: Yeah, absolutely. You can go to our website, which is just starryskiesnorth, again, all one word, .org. And then darksky.org is our parent organization, and they've been working around the world for decades to reduce light pollution. And so they've got some great resources for communities, for families. You can even self-certify your home, which is a lot of fun for families with kiddos. You can go get a certificate that you can stick in your window, and a lot of other resources, of course.
2: Oh, it sounds lovely. This is very cool, Todd, and I'm glad that you had time to tell us about it today.
3: Absolutely. Thanks, CJ, and have a great rest of your day.
2: And you too. Talking there with Todd Burlett. The Superior Dark Sky event is Thursday through Saturday. There are four locations around Silver Bay, so check out their website, superiordarksky.org.
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7: With headlines from around the state, I'm Zan Holston. Coming up...
8: There are a lot of folks in this boat, and so last year we saw some pretty significant wait times.
7: Changes to Medicare create new challenges during open enrollment, and Waconia's scarecrows that are outstanding in their fields. But first...
9: Blaming an entire community is not accountability. Scapegoating is not a public safety strategy.
7: Minnesota faith leaders warn President Trump's rhetoric towards Somali Americans is encouraging violence. Clergy from Isaiah, a statewide multiracial faith coalition, gathered in St. Paul Friday to denounce comments the president made on a social media app, Truth Social. In his post, Trump said Somalis view Minnesotans as weak and stupid and called for Minnesotans to fight back.
9: Fight back against whom? What exactly is the president asking people to do?
7: The post is a continuation of Trump's attacks against Somali Americans, whom he has previously called garbage. His post also follows recent Twin Cities shootings that police say are linked to Somali gang-like activity, including the shooting at an Eden Prairie homecoming football game earlier this month. One pastor warned against language that casts suspicion on an entire community, calling back to a phrase used to demonize black youth decades ago.
10: In the 90s, we heard language of super predators. Today, we hear language of Somali gangs.
7: The group is calling on elected officials to reject the president's rhetoric and help prevent more violence. Meanwhile, the man charged in the Eden Prairie homecoming shooting is out of jail after posting a $100,000 bond. 18-year-old Adam Abdihakim Adam faces two counts of second-degree assault with a dangerous weapon and second-degree riot while armed. Prosecutors say he shot and injured two teenagers in the Southwest Metro School parking lot during the game. He's scheduled to make his first court appearance today. Today is Indigenous Peoples Day, honoring Native peoples' contributions to Minnesota Makoche, the land we now call Minnesota, and acknowledging historical harms. Minnesota replaced Columbus Day with a holiday in 2023, calling for reconciliation and stronger relationships with tribal nations. In Duluth last week, that meant the return of a traditional Ojibwe ecological practice for the first time in nearly 200 years. The Fond du Lac tribe, the Minnesota Department of Natural Resources, and other partners carried out a 17-acre prescribed burn on Duluth's Minnesota Point Thursday. Known as Returning the Spirit of Good Fire to Help Minnesota Point, the burn will help red pines regenerate and blueberries grow. Organizers say the burn was a success and are planning another for next spring. Keeping the same doctor could take some extra homework for Minnesotans on Medicare this fall. Mike Moen reports on changes to private insurance options.
11: Citing mounting losses, several carriers in the state recently revealed they're discontinuing certain Medicare Advantage plans, affecting 320,000 plan holders. Jason Swanson leads the Minnesota River Area Agency on Aging. He agrees this can be a deeply upsetting set of circumstances, but also warns the October 15th enrollment period is fast approaching.
12: Now's the time to start educating yourself, educating your loved ones, seeing what else is out there.
11: Enrollees can go to Medicare.gov, enter their zip code, and see which program options are available in their county. In most cases, Advantage plan holders facing discontinuation who don't act will automatically move to Original Medicare. They can also contact Minnesota Aging Pathways for free information. I'm Mike Moen.
7: Blue Cross says its replacement Medicare Advantage plans will be available to more than 80% of its current members. Health Partners is ending two plans and limiting enrollment in those that remain. Open enrollment runs through early December. November's election is a little less than a month away, and tomorrow is the last day to register in advance. 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And finally,
13: did I scare you?
7: You won't have to head off to see the Wizard of Oz to encounter scarecrows. Waconia has more than 50. Every day until the 18th, businesses in the Southwest Metro City are displaying their creations. The tour is free, and you could win a prize by picking your favorite, that is, if you only have a brain, and a voting form.
14: That's the trouble. I can't make up my mind.
7: For North Star Stories, I'm Zan Holston.
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0: Joining us now on the phone is Kevin, a meteorologist from the National Weather Service in the Duluth office. Good morning, Kevin.
1: Good morning, Tracy. How are you doing this morning?
0: Very good. It's really did the super change to fall overnight. We've had, of course, beautiful weather here, and I know you have in Duluth as well. It felt like August yesterday. But now this morning when we woke up, and I think you're going to let us know, the rest of the week looks like the temperatures will kind of align with October just a bit better.
1: Yeah, just a little bit better. Yeah, we'll have we've got a cool front that's ever so slowly making its way through the area. Stalled out more or less across southern Minnesota up into northern Wisconsin and across the UP of Michigan. And that's expected to wobble maybe a little bit further north into near the Lake Superior shoreline this afternoon. But then we'll really start to see the colder air filtering in later on tonight. So we'll see temperatures perhaps dropping above below freezing, up over the hill along the Canadian border in northern Cook County, with some middle and upper 30s elsewhere around the area. Staying in the mid-40s, probably northwest Wisconsin up there in the Bayfield Peninsula. And then tomorrow, it looks like we'll see temperatures struggling to get up to around 50 degrees for a high during the day, and then 30s again Wednesday night. And we keep those near to perhaps slightly below normal temperatures going into the later part of the work week. Then we're watching the potential for a storm system to come in and not bringing much in the way of precipitation, it looks like, but there is going to be another surge of some colder temperatures. So there may be some conversational snowflakes for anybody that's up in the wee hours of Friday morning, possibly into the mid-morning time period on Friday. Not expecting anything to stick at this point, but could see some flakes in the air mixed in with a little bit of rain chances. And then the winds are really going to pick up as we go through Friday and start to taper off there as we go into Saturday. So probably going to do a good job of stripping the trees like we were mentioning off the air there a moment ago. So definitely a change in the seasons coming up this week.
0: Boy, that is, and what a flip, because we've had such exceptionally warm temperatures and lots of sunshine, which led everyone to enjoy all these leaves. But as usual, it just takes one of those windy events, and it flips right over. It's going to just look more like Halloween, that's all.
1: Yeah. Yeah, well, and just in time too. I mean, we've had plenty of over the thinking back, just not using any data in particular, just trying to remember. But it seems like it's been this way for the last several years at least, where we have some above normal temperatures, maybe not record highs like we saw this week, but some above normal temperatures, and then we get a storm system that comes through and flips the switch to autumn. So pretty typical, it seems.
0: Mm-hmm. Well, it's good to have your forecast in advance, because with Moose Madness, our local celebration this upcoming long weekend for MEA, we are going to be flooded with families and kids all outside taking part in all of the various activities. So now when they pack to come up here, they'll know to pack some warmer clothes for sure.
1: Yep, yep. Yeah, definitely want to bring some warmer clothes. Looks like Saturday morning's going to be the chilliest out of the stretch. We'll probably see some temperatures maybe in the low 20s up over the hill, and then closer to 30 near the lakeshore.
0: Is there anything else we should know about the upcoming week in weather?
1: No, I think that pretty much covers everything. I mean, it's just going to be a transition week, starting out today and tomorrow with some cooler temperatures, and then, windy and even colder by the weekend.
0: Wow. Well, it's certainly transitioned and falls here, and we'll be noticing it right away after those winds blow. All the beautiful leaves we've had this year, far and wide, we'll know for sure. The bird hunters will be happy, though. This is what they've been waiting for. The leaves to come down.
1: Yeah.
0: So there you go. We've been speaking with Kevin, meteorologist from the National Weather Service out of Duluth. Thank you for your time this morning, Kevin.
1: You're welcome. Have a great week.
0: You too.
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3: And you are tuned in to the North Shore News Hour. I'm Sterling Anderson. Glad you could join us here on this Monday. Start of a big week here at WTIP with the WTI People membership tribe kicking off in just a few days. And for those of you who get the newsletter, we've started early giving and already having a great show of support. So thank you so much. And yeah, looking forward to the drive starting on Thursday. Should always be a lot of fun here with this fall drive, how it kind of always coincides with the Moose Madness weekend and a lot of people going around in town here as well, with still some leaves certainly out there on the trees. Up next, we will hear from WTIP's Josh Hinkey.
4: We're speaking to Teresa Floberg, who is the project director at Dovetail Partners. How are you today, Teresa?
5: Great. Thanks for having me.
4: And Abby Andrus, who is the project manager at Dovetail Partners. How are you today, Abby?
6: Hello. Good. Thank you.
4: So first off, can you just describe Dovetail Partners' mission and the work you've been doing in the Arrowhead regarding forests and wildfires?
5: Yeah, certainly. So Dovetail Partners is a nonprofit based in Minneapolis. Its work really revolves around providing authoritative information on the impacts and trade-offs of environmental management. So that can be consumption choices, land use decisions, policy alternatives. Dovetail does work around a pretty broad spectrum in those areas, both in Minnesota, throughout the country, and in even abroad, whether it's doing papers and on agrivoltaics or biochar applications for agriculture, and also working with forest certification processes. So there really is a broad spectrum of our work and those we work with. For mine and Abby's work in Minnesota's Arrowhead, the work is focused around wildfire resiliency and fire ecology and how we create forests and communities that are more resilient to wildfires and help restore healthier ecosystems along the way as well.
6: I'll just add a bit of background. I joined Dovetails to add an angle of how prescribed fire and intentional burning can contribute to wildfire risk mitigation. Historically, a lot of wildfire resilience has just focused on fire suppression and saving homes. And those are obviously still extremely essential work. But we also need to be, when we have a moment and we are not in an emergency, broadening that conversation to talk about forest health and fire ecology in the place that we live and how we can be proactive in preparing for fire, which is inevitable in the boreal forests where we live.
4: Yeah, so let's jump off of that. And when people talk about wildfire risk in northeastern Minnesota, what do they most often misunderstand about how fire actually behaves in the Arrowhead and in the Boundary Waters?
6: Fire has always been here. That's just the fact of it. And boreal forests where we live, those are the forests in northern Minnesota. There's a variety of forest types. We can kind of generally refer to it as boreal forests. They're fire adapted and fire dependent. That means they actually need fire to regenerate and continue. And for example, aspen and birch historically would be replaced with hot, fast-moving fires called stand-replacing fires. And those are kind of the big, scary flame fronts that we picture in a worst-case scenario. Jack pines also need those hot fires even to open their cones, which have a layer of resin that needs the heat in order to release their seeds. Red and white pine, also some of our iconic conifer species that tower over the canopy, they also need fire to, but usually a lower intensity surface fire to open up the soil surface to allow their seeds to germinate. So all told, fire has been very diverse on this landscape and has been present through a combination of lightning strikes and also intentional ignitions by Indigenous people who have lived here for hundreds and thousands of years. Fire is often used intentionally, and it still is, for generating food and medicine patches, like blueberries really thrive after a surface fire. It also helps renew browse for elk and deer and fowl that like to come in after a fire. And it also helps clear the forest understory to make a forest passable for hunting or campsites or just moving around on the landscape. So really, there's a lot to know about fire and what it has been doing on the landscape to create the forest that we know and love, and a lot of benefits that it brings. So that's an important aspect of the conversation, as well as, you know, how to appropriately prepare for when we live and recreate in these northern forests.
5: Yeah, and I think I'll just add about misconceptions around wildfire is really, you know, communicating that our wildfire risk in the state in northeastern Minnesota is increasing. And, you know, for many reasons, a simple answer is there's too much fuel in the forest. There are a lot of dead and dying and thick understory trees, and that stems from many different factors: past forest management, fire suppression, insect infestations, wind events, and that the conversations are happening and need to continue to happen on how we, you know, live in this climate and this area that is increasing in its risk of catastrophic wildfire. We have hotter, drier, windier springs. We have less snowpack going into those. And so there have been more frequent catastrophic fires, and that is our projection. Like, that is where we're headed, rather than a once every 10 or 20 year event is what we're anticipating looking at going forward.
4: Yeah, you're echoing a lot of the points we've talked previously to Lane Johnson, Sam Reed, Lee Fralich. Those interviews are on WTIP for people to listen to, and they've mentioned the same things, this abundance of fuel that's in the forest, and at the same time talking about the need that fire's healthy. And it feels like every spring, and even just this fall, we're hearing from the Forest Service that prescribed burns are happening. Are we not burning enough? Because these, it sounds like there's still lots of fuels that are remaining there. What is the appropriate amount to be burning? Do we know that?
6: Sure. I don't think there's one straightforward answer. One helpful fact I can share, there was an analysis done using the Land Fire data set, which is kind of a big picture zoomed out analysis on the landscape, what vegetations are present on the landscape, how they've changed over time, and the fire history on those landscapes. And in Minnesota forests overall, that analysis showed that there are about 542,000 acres would be kind of the normal amount to be burning annually, in order for those forests to persist on the landscape. So 542,000 acres, just to kind of put that in perspective, in the Boundary Waters this summer, we had a really intense wildfire year. From our current perspective, that was about 71,000 acres overall. So 540,000 acres is a lot. So we can think about, you know, overall our landscape management, our tolerance for wildfires to burn on their own, and how we can sort of be a little more in control of how fire is entering those forests. The benefits of prescribed burning is that you can decide when that fire is introduced by, you know, putting fuel breaks around an area where you want to contain the fire, carrying out that burn on a day that's not as windy, not as hot, is going to have milder fire behavior. And ultimately, fire doesn't care about our plans. It's going to do what it's going to do. It needs fuel, so the dry vegetation or flammable vegetation, oxygen, and heat. And once it has those things, it's going to go. So, you know, there's a lot we can do, including mechanical thinning, creating fuel breaks and fire breaks around our communities, and prescribed fire to manipulate those conditions so that when an unplanned fire happens, there is less for it to consume. There are some examples. We were just out on a field trip on a past wildfire in Minnesota, where when the wildfire reached an area that had recently had a prescribed burn, the intensity immediately reduced. And in the areas where prescribed fire had happened, there were still large, mature, healthy red pines compared to the adjacent areas where there had been no management, and even those tall, mature trees had died because the fire had gotten so hot. So really, we're just, we can use prescribed fire where it makes sense, where it's safe to do so, where we have the capacity to mitigate some of those future wildfire risks and receive some of those benefits of fire that I mentioned earlier.
5: One of our goals is to have more conversations and implement and pave the way to implement more of that good fire, the fire that our fire dependent forest needs. And then also hand in hand, again, recognizing that because of the state of our forests, we are faced with this risk of this catastrophic fire, this, you know, unnatural amount of fuel in the forest and the impacts we see of that bad fire, you know, putting these communities at risk, putting timber resources at risk. And so really trying to have that, it's a complex, many layered approaches to how we confront this crisis and restore healthy ecology and maintain our forests for however many uses, you know, are out there. And there are infinite when it comes to people's relationship and use of the forest.
4: Abby, you mentioned it in your response, talking about the other things communities can do to prepare for wildfire and, you know, try to protect those communities. Can you dig into a little bit of that? Aside from prescribed burns, what else should communities be doing to try and keep themselves safe?
6: Yeah, great question. A lot. And it's never too soon. Ideally, we aren't preparing for a wildfire when one is headed our way. There's a lot we can and should be doing ahead of time to prepare our homes, our evacuation routes, making sure we take care of our neighbors and those who might need some assistance in the case of evacuation. A lot of that planning, fortunately, is happening. And as we see more wildfires on the rise, that's definitely motivating more people to pay attention. And I'll pass it to Teresa to get into a few more details about that.
5: Yeah, certainly. The counties in northeastern Minnesota have, you know, really well-developed emergency management planning. And so if folks don't know how to get that information, it is out there. And really encouraging people to participate in those processes. It's also really important for communities and local leaders and state leaders to help advocate for more funding for mitigation efforts. Fuels reduction is incredibly expensive. It can be. It's labor intensive. It's anywhere from around homes, but also roads for safe ingress and egress. Options to dispose of all that woody debris that doesn't have a value right now because of our markets. And so it's a complicated problem to solve, but it takes a lot of local advocacy to pave the way to increase those mitigation efforts, reducing that fuel, restoring good health to your forest, and protecting your homes, and again, those safe routes. So
4: listening to you talk, Teresa, it sounds a bit like, you know, I think people like to kind of say, well, who's responsible for that? Who do I, you know, do I go to my local county commissioner? Do I talk to my state representative? And it sounds like you're saying it's a mix. You kind of need everyone involved to be helping with this.
5: Yeah, and there are a lot of conversations and a ton of collaboration happening around right now. How do we approach these problems and where are the solutions? And a lot of it comes down to commitment and funding long term. It is challenging when a lot of the work we do, Dovetail is the contracted FireWise coordinator for St. Louis County, and we work, you know, closely with emergency management and other departments in the county to find options for communities to participate in mitigation efforts. It is challenging when it's one time based on grant funding, when it's not a sustaining program that has investments and options to rely on, it makes that long-term management challenging. You can't just do it once and be done with FireWise as a community. It is a constant process, and it just needs time, funds, long-term commitment. And that, like any part of living in rural areas, it's a challenge to get enough of that.
4: Yeah, to try and expand on that a little bit more, you know, we see budgets come out from county, state, et cetera. And, you know, you're talking kind of one-time grant funding. Would the ideal instead be to have some sort of like continuous program that is being, you know, kind of having those funds set aside on an annual budgeting basis to try and make sure there's always money to do these projects? Or is there some other sort of long-term, not solution, but just improvement?
5: I mean, I think there's both. I think having reliable funding to support communities and their mitigation is important. I was just chatting with folks in the field about how right now one of the threats to northeastern Minnesota from a fire standpoint is the dead and dying balsam. Well, there is not a current market.

0: we make, how do we need grant funding and money to pay for mitigation? And it ends there. How do we loop that back into forest products and our economy as well?
1: We've been speaking with Abby Andrus and Teresa Floberg of Dovetail Partners. Thank you both so much for your time.
0: Of course. Thank you.
2: I'm Dr. Anthony Lizowitz, and this is Climate Connections. People who are serious about working out and bulking up are often looking for ways to eat more protein.
3: And because they're wanting to eat more and more protein, they're also eating more and more animal products.
2: But Emily Fitch, founder of the nonprofit People for Better Food, says that eating too much meat and dairy can harm people's health. And it's also bad for the climate, because animal agriculture is responsible for a lot of carbon pollution. So her group launched a campaign called Plants for the Win. They teamed up with social media influencers, such as the bodybuilder Jesse James West, who has more than 9 million YouTube followers, to spread the word about the benefits of eating plants. In one video, West talks to guys at the gym about adding beans, seeds, and vegetables to their diets. He says many of these foods can provide protein, boost energy, reduce inflammation, and improve heart health. Fitch says the goal is not to turn everyone vegetarian, but to encourage athletes to cut back on meat and replace those calories with nourishing alternatives.
3: That's going to help climate for sure, most likely help their long-term health, and it will probably help them feel better in the gym on a day-to-day basis. So I think it's a win-win across the board.
2: Climate Connections is produced by the Yale Center for Environmental Communication. To learn more about climate change, visit climateconnections.org.

Just a few minutes left for this Monday edition of the North Shore News Hour. We can take a look at a few upcoming local events and announcements happening here this evening. The budget, our community listening session on the county budget with the Cook County Board of Commissioners. They have four listening sessions still coming up here in October, and one is happening today starting at 5:30 at the Cook County Community Center, and then the next one will be next Monday, 5:30 at the Scop Community Center. My Grandma Al-Anon meets on Mondays at 7 p.m. at the First Congregational Church in Grand Marais. The Violence Prevention Center is hosting an open house and ice cream social at its renovated office, 21 West 2nd Street in Grand Marais. That'll be taking place tomorrow from 5 to 7. Sawtooth Mountain Clinic has more upcoming community flu and COVID-19 vaccine events. One on Wednesday from 7 to 10:30 a.m. at the lower level of the clinic. And then later on, towards the end of the month, on October 27th, they'll have one at the Gunflint Trail Scop Community Center. And on the 29th at the Bluefin Bay Tofty Room, you can find that exact schedule and appointments for those vaccine events available at sawtoothmountainclinic.org. And story time at the Grand Marais Public Library is taking place on Thursdays through the fall at 10:30 a.m. That program is geared toward preschool-age children. More information at grandmarieslibrary.org. And the Grand Marais Farmers Market, again, is taking place on Thursday. They got a few more weeks. They'll be going through October 29th. That's from 4:30 to 6 at the Cook County Community Center parking lot. And you can find more local events and announcements on our website, WTIP.org, under the events drop-down.

All right, taking a look ahead at the weather forecast for tonight. Expecting showers to be continuing with low temperatures in the mid-30s, around 40 for low, right by the harbor in Grand Marais.

Also going to see breezy winds, northeast winds at 15 to 20, gusts as high as 35 tonight. And we could see between a quarter and half an inch of rainfall. Mostly cloudy tomorrow, high right around 50 for the Bay of Grand Marais, and should be lower 50s across much of the area. North winds becoming west in the afternoon, gusting up to 20. Mostly cloudy tomorrow night, and looking at low temperatures right around 40. And Wednesday, mostly sunny, with high temperatures in the lower 50s. All right, that's going to do it here today for the North Shore News Hour. Thanks so much for joining us. I'm Sterling Anderson. And it is coming up on 1 p.m. You're listening to North Shore Community Radio, broadcasting at 90.7 FM WTIP Grand Marais, 90.1 FM WGPO Grand Portage, 89.1 FM WKEK Gunflint Lake, and on the web at WTIP.org. Coming up next here in just a moment, we'll pass this over to Will Moore with Overtones. Then at 2, it's the World Cafe Reclaimed from the CBC coming up at 4. And then looking ahead later on tonight, Evelyn will be your host for the Monday Night Mix from 8 to 10.

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Back here on Overtones, got a lot of great music to get to. We're going to get into an old mini mix from Kirsten Wisniewski, Remembering Dolly, back from August. Let's get into it. Right now, though, we're going to start off this show with another track from Humbird and her new album. This is Toss and Turn.

So ending that set was Michelle and Dougicello and Willow together on a cover of Hunger Strike from Temple of the Dog, if you caught that towards the end. And I got to reassess something here. The name of her new album is Synonym, not Symmetry. I think it said it was Symmetry in the past. That is incorrect. Meg Louis before that, Instant Validation, and Humbird from Morning As It Comes. That was Toss and Turn. Now we're going to throw it back to late August. We were mourning the loss of Dolly Parton, and Kurt Wisniewski put together a really nice mini mix in remembrance of her. We're going to hear that again right now.

0: back here on the Mini Mix. It's Friday. I'm joined by Kirsten Wisniewski.
1: Hello, Will. It's me.
0: Hello. She's back. She's always here for Mini Mix. And
1: that's true.
0: She's always here for Mini Mix. And today she's really here for Mini Mix because she's going to be doing the Mini Mix here today.
1: Yes. Thank you so much for having me back for another Mini Mix.
0: Mm-hmm.
1: And this one is... Oh, this one was a hard one because, of course, everyone this week was pretty touched by the news that we lost Dolly Parton, who I have talked about so many times on the Mini Mix.
0: I mean, it's you're synonymous with her in my mind.
1: Oh, thank
0: at
1: you.
0: Least.
1: Such a high compliment, Will.
0: Yeah, if there's Dolly Parton, then you can just draw like a little line. Then there's like... Kirsten over here. So.
1: Oh, thank you. I mean, that's like I feel like one of the greatest compliments you can give a person because I feel like she was pretty unequivocally appreciated.
0: Mm-hmm.
1: Well, maybe not. I mean, there are a lot of people who criticized her, but I think especially in later years, as people realized that she, despite some of the judgment that people had for her around her appearance, that she was actually such a genuine person who cared a lot about the people around her and kind of the wider world too, you know, not just the people in her immediate community, but other folks who needed help or just needed a little hope. I think her music gave a lot of people that particular kind of gift.
0: Yeah.
1: So
0: I'm curious when you kind of started your Dolly fandom. Like, what was, do you remember like your first memory of hearing Dolly or diving into her music or career?
1: Well, I do have a really early memory of being a kid and seeing her on the news of some, it was like some like Good Morning America style, like
0: sure.
1: Not like news, but some sort of a, you know, morning talk news kind of thing and thinking, who is that? Because I just remember she was wearing like head to toe sequins. And I was very curious about what this person had going on. But then, you know, I remember asking my folks, and neither of my parents are big country music listeners. And they were just like, oh, yeah, that's Dolly Parton. She's a country artist. And I knew like nothing more about her until I saw the movie 9 to 5 as a teen and was like, first of all, you know, excellent movie, a great ensemble performance, but also thinking, you know, the song is great. Dolly is so, like, she was such an excellent actor as well. I think, obviously, as a music performer, she was kind of unrivaled in country music and definitely had... You know, that was the focus for a lot of folks. But I think I would recommend to all of our listeners, if you can, build in a little bit of time in the next couple of weeks to go back and watch a couple of Dolly movies. You know, whether that's the, you know, first few where it's like 9 to 5 or Best Little Whorehouse in Texas. Absolute iconic movies. Or... You know, some of the more recent, they're kind of cheesy, but the made-for-TV Christmas movies that she only has, like, bit parts in, but that are...
0: Are these, like, Hallmark movies?
1: They're almost Hallmarky movies, but they are, like, semi-autobiographical, but she, like, wrote and produced them. And they're super fun. Or, like, you know, there's such a range there of her performing. I will say Christmas on the Square for me... It is crazy because it has all these Broadway stars in it, but it's just too goofy. But again, if you're looking for just silly, goofy, maybe save that one for the holidays when maybe all of our tolerances for silly, goofy is a touch higher. But, you know, she was a really excellent actor and performer, you know, not just musically.
0: Mm-hmm.
1: And I then was very taken with her in 9 to 5 and was like, wow, I want to hear more of this person's music. This was also, though, back in the days of there not being streaming services. And because I shared an iTunes account with my sisters and, you know, I think my family's approach to country music was very like, oh, that was not music made for us as people in Southeast Wisconsin. Like, mm-hmm. That's not
0: a style. In the northern half of the country. Yeah.
1: Super often. Yeah. Yeah. And so that was one of those things that I was like, oh, I can't, like, is that embarrassing? Blah, blah, blah, blah, blah, with my sisters. But when I got to college and got my own computer, then I definitely dabbled more. And then by the time actually I was living in Austria after college, one of my friends and I, we had like a foundational moment in our friendship was realizing that we both really loved the album, The Grass is Blue. And that was like, I felt like that's when I finally was like, oh, there are a lot of other people who are big fans. And it's fun to lean into that. And so that friend and I actually, once we were both back in the U.S., and we had, you know, we'd been back in the U.S. for a little bit, we took a trip to Dollywood and, you know, did the whole pilgrimage to Dollywood, mm-hmm. which was super fun. And it was a very like Steel Magnolias style, which is another great Dolly movie.
0: Oh yeah. That's the one we're missing.
1: Yeah. That one, everyone watched Steel Magnolias this weekend. But it was this like intergenerational women's friendship moment. 'Cause we went with her mom and one of her mom's best friends. And it was this very like unapologetic, we all are big Dolly fans moments. And I feel like, again, those couple of experiences of it not being something where it was like, oh, being a fan of this person who is really over the top and who plays this music that I didn't grow up with, like, oh, is it okay for me to like her? I think was in some ways very freeing. And I feel like that's so much of kind of her ethos, too, was just, like what you like, be who you are, who cares?
0: Right.
1: You know, it just,
0: which is what she was all about.
1: Yeah, exactly. Yeah. Like just, you know, do what makes you happy.
0: Yeah. It, speaking of Dollywood, what struck me in the last 24 hours as we record this on, about the day after she passed away, the idea of turning your hometown into a theme park is the coolest thing anybody can do.
1: Though here's the thing, because it's a theme park, but it's also not just a theme park. Because I grew up just a little bit north of Six Flags Great America, and to me, that's I know that eye roll, Will. that's a theme park where it's all just roller coasters and kind of a nonstop onslaught of like visual
0: adrenaline,
1: stimulation.
0: Yeah.
1: Exactly. Yes. And terrible food. And what Dollywood is like, yes, there are a handful of rides, but there's also a series of concert venues. Like I didn't go on a single ride in that entire, we spent like 3 days at Dollywood and we went on the train because there's a
0: I've
1: cute
0: heard
1: little
0: of
1: train.
0: The train
1: is adorable. It like scoots around Dollywood. The whole rest of the time we either were seeing a show or we were eating in one of the restaurants because each of the restaurants serves different things too. They're like actual sit down and we have, you know, they're not huge menus, but they're good. It's like actually good food. And that was super fun. And there's like a Craftsman's Village or the Craftsman's Valley, which is all like Appalachian crafts. And I think it's just a really different take on a theme park. There's a bald eagle reserve on the, like there's
0: interesting.
1: A, yeah, there's just like a, you know, birds of prey preserve on the same premises.
0: So less of an amusement park, more of just like an entertainment location, destination.
1: I mean, I think
0: still.
1: It's perfect because it's a like, make of this what you want. Because if you want to go on rides, there are rides. So if you're there with like your little kids and you want to take them on all of the rides, like go nuts. But also, if you want to, as we did, attend as many of the musical performances, like, it's all live music that we could possibly fit in, that's also a route to take. And it's really cool because it's, you know, there was traditional bluegrass, there was, like, very, like, almost, like, show-tune-y kinds of stage performances. Some of them were Dolly music, some of it was not. And it was this, we kind of ran the full gamut from, again, also, like, traditional, like, Appalachian folk music all the way through Broadway style. So it was a, it was,
0: which,
1: a
0: again,
1: fun...
0: it just fits in with the personality.
1: Oh, it's, absolutely. Yeah. And it was a really interesting place too, kind of culturally, that you had people of really different backgrounds and belief systems all in the same place. And everyone was there because they were fans. And it was like, there's this really strong uniting force right there. And, you know, I mean, I'm sure that there are times that people, even, you know, at Dollywood, still end up having some sort of conflicts or not great experiences. But in the time that we were there, you know, we didn't see anyone who was, you know, out of line in how they were treating anyone else. It really was, we're all here for something fun and no one wants to ruin this. And so yeah, we're all just going to put aside any differences that we have. And I think that was just a really sweet thing, especially not something that you necessarily expect out of an experience of going to what is an amusement park.
0: Yeah. Well, that's just kind of like the ethos of what made Dolly so incredible. It wasn't just like the music was excellent, obviously, mm-hmm. and the persona and the aesthetic of Dolly Parton was a huge part of it, but just like she brought people together in from different corners that you'd never expect, like, sure. Like truly the whole gamut of people. You'll find any sort of sub community out there, you're going to find a Dolly Parton fan.
1: Oh, absolutely. Well, and one of the things that I also thought that I was really struck by while we were there, because there is a fun museum at Dollywood. It's called Chasing Rainbows. And it is essentially like her life story in museum form. And it tells the story of her growing up and early parts of her career. And, you know, it's where all of her gold and platinum records are stored and all of her costumes from different movies that she was in, which is also crazy to see the wigs, to see these gowns that are covered in thousands of beads. And you just think, how could she carry that around? Like, she was not a large woman, and that the weight of that clothes is like, how strong was she? It must have been incredible. But she also, one of the things that was really cool in that museum, she had this whole section that was just about the Imagination Library, which is the program that she'd started initially in Tennessee, but that's, you know, across the country now, that connects kids with books, where families who are signed up for the Imagination Library receive for free a book every single month from the time their kid is born until when they start school, because the idea is they should be, every kid by the time they get to school should have books in their home. And it's, you know, it was a way to promote literacy. It also was a way to connect people who maybe didn't have a lot of spare resources to spend on actually buying books from their home. And especially if you're talking rural parts of the country where they may not have easy library access. That was something that she was super passionate about. And there was this whole section of the museum that was just about the library. And that to me was such an indicator of like what her points of pride were, like all the records, the gold and platinum, whatever records, mm-hmm. You know, they lined one hallway that was like, sure, very impactful seeing all these records, but it wasn't, you know, in the center of the museum. And like, actually one of the awards that had the biggest like pride of place was for a regional Emmy that she won for hosting a television fundraiser event following these really horrific mudslides that had impacted the area that she grew up in, Tennessee. And she was, you know, trying to raise money for that community to be able to rebuild and to help provide families with rental support. And she got, you know, again, just this little regional Emmy but it was in, it was like featured on its own platform.
0: That's so good.
1: In the museum. And I feel like that's such a, it's such a good example, I think, for people to see that, you know, you can have all the accolades in the world, but which ones are the ones that you are the most proud of? Is it just record sales, or is it the things that you did that actually were impacting people's regular lives?
0: Yeah. Choosing the regional Emmy over like a national high standard one, like that's rad.
1: Yeah.
0: And the reading thing, the library, that was something I was not really clued in on until just reading more about it and seeing people's posts about it. That's massive. I did not understand how huge of a deal that was.
1: Yeah, I mean, over the many years that the Imagination Library has existed, I mean, it's been millions of books, mm-hmm. which is such an incredible thing for so many little kids across Appalachia, but then also, again, across all the states that participate in it that are, you know, they have their little Dolly library.
0: Dolly.
1: Which is such a cool, like, what a cool way to kind of start your life.
0: Mm-hmm. But. Well, let's talk about the three songs that you brought in.
1: Yes. How,
0: whittling the vast library of Dolly Parton down to three songs. How did you do it and what did you pick?
1: Okay. So first of all, when you hosted your All Dolly Hour,
0: mm-hmm.
1: and I knew you were doing that, I certainly, along with a handful of other people I know, started sending you requests.
0: Yeah, like four of those songs may or may not have been from Kirsten the Hour.
1: But I picked ones that I felt like were, you know, such good, like to me, like, oh, this is a classic Dolly. These are ones that I think a lot of people probably know at least a little bit, even if it's not the first one, you know, even if it's not Jolene or 9 to 5 that jumped at mind immediately, you know, hearing Light of a Clear Blue Morning, probably there are a lot of folks who know that one. Again, even if they couldn't know it right off the dome, once they heard it, they're like, oh yeah, this is a good one. You know, so there's kind of like that category. And so then I was thinking about for this mix, I was like, I want to do all kind of slightly deeper cuts, ones that aren't necessarily right at the top of the pile, but also that I think of as like such classic Dolly tracks. And I ended up picking three that were all relatively early. Well, I mean, this person has a 7-decade career, so like, relatively early in her career. But all, I mean, the most recent one was 1980. And yeah. I landed on this because I felt like there was definitely, you know, again, she has some of those like super like mainstay tracks that everybody knows, that some of them are from earlier in her career, but a lot more of her more recent music is maybe what she's gotten a little more attention for. And then also in thinking about music that I have previously played on the mini mix, like I know I've played Potential New Boyfriend of Burlap and Satin, which is deep into the 80s and very much a like in kind of this funny pop crossover almost part of her life. And you know, Why'd You Come In Here Looking Like That is a song that I feel like I added to our trivia playlist for when we host trivia, and that frequent trivia listeners or trivia players have heard many times. And again, kind of a little bit of a deviation from her super classic country roots. And so I wanted to, with these picks, really stick in kind of the roots section of her career. And it was hard because I feel like there's so many genres within Dolly's discography of, you know, you have your, like, your love songs that are just very classic, you know, expressing love to somebody. You have your pining songs. She writes a pining song so well.
0: She probably wrote the best pining song probably ever.
1: Several. But, you know, then she also has what I think of as her like Phoenix from the Ashes songs, where it's like she's had a heartbreak, but she's on her way back up. That would be like Blue Smoke, which you also played during the Dolly Hour. So tracks like that where it's this like, hey, you know what? We're shaking off the heartbreak. And so it was hard not to pick one of those. But so I ended up picking three that I just was like, there's not a specific thread for these necessarily, but these are three that I listen to relatively often that just kind of get stuck in my head. They're kind of earwormy ones. So the first one that we'll hear is off of an early Dolly album, 1968's Just Because I'm a Woman, and we're going to listen to that title track. And this one, to me, is such, you know, Dolly spent a lot of her life living in kind of a subversive way. You know, she was not afraid to be opinionated, and she was not afraid to express herself really directly. And this is a song that when you think about when it was written, this being in the 1960s, and it's really, it's kind of a feminist anthem kind of thing. It's calling into question the double standards that were and are still so prevalent when we're looking at, you know, kind of how we consider, you know, moral behavior. So that was one that I think is one that we should all be playing a little bit more. And then we'll jump forward to the 1980 album that I picked off of 9 to 5 and Odd Jobs, which, you know, 9 to 5 was obviously the big hit off of that album. But I frequently get the song Working Girl stuck in my head, like the refrain from it. It's such a good earworm, but it also is one of these, like, it's just to me, it's a really kind of uniting song. And it's about, you know, all these different kind of versions of women. And it's a really, yeah, it's just also kind of a fun one. And then we're going to end with the one that I think is the most fun. And that one is called Touch Your Woman. And again, it's from the album Touch Your Woman from 1972. And that one is another good Dolly throwback. And it's about making up after a fight.
0: Highly suggest people look up the album art to this album, which is Dolly amidst a number of the most 1970s pillows you will ever see.
1: That is ever. Very true. And some very dramatic lighting in this too. It's well, I guess not super dramatic, but it is that very 1970s lighting.
0: Earth tone, yeah.
1: Yeah. And I think if folks are not familiar with a lot of the album art from Dolly's albums, give a quick look to all these different album covers. They range so widely from fully bonkers, like the one for Dolly Dolly Dolly, or for Great Balls of Fire, where it's like neon and she is looking absolutely bonkers. The album cover for Rainbow is also like the most 1987 kind of thing you've ever seen.
0: Oh, I love it.
1: White Limousine also is, I've again, an iconic one. Cover. So just take a scroll. It
0: Here
1: shows.
0: You come again.
1: Yes. I feel like it really shows her depth that, you know, you have this range from very kind of like very subdued country look, like from New Harvest First Gathering, where she's in like a jean jacket and like All I Can Do, where again, it's like a little bandana and a button down shirt, to then when she's in like full glam for Burlap and Satin, or for, she's got some like weird, like period costumes too, like Slow Dancing with the Moon, where she's in like a bustle, because why not?
0: I'm looking at the cover of Rainbow right now. And if you can imagine the way that Michael Jackson is lounging on the cover of Thriller, just imagine that, but it's Dolly Parton with the biggest hair of her career.
1: Yes, I actually do think that probably is maybe the biggest wig that has ever been created. But yeah, I mean, it's a fun range.
0: Yeah. Well, cool. Should we, anything else before we take a listen to these Dolly deep cut masterpieces?
1: No, I think that's it. Well, let's get into it. All three real classics.
0: We got a great education from the Dolly master of Cook County, Kirsten Wisniewski.
1: I think Carl Solander might take issue with that.
0: Well, he might be next. We'll get him on. All right. Just Because I'm a Woman. This is, of course, Dolly Parton.

0: You just heard Touch Your Woman from 1972's Touch Your Woman. Before that, from 9 to 5 and Odd Jobs, you heard 1980's Working Girl. And to start off that set, Just Because I'm a Woman from the same titled album, that 1968 track, all of those from Dolly Parton.
1: So good to get some deep cuts from Dolly. The Working Girl one blew me away. I have a just like pitch perfect 1980s country that was. That was really the gold standard.
0: Yeah. Well, and I think that one's, it's such a fun one too, because it, you know, that's like, it again is that whole like, you know what? She contains multitudes. We love it.
1: Yeah.
0: So yeah, I mean, I think these ones are all fun ones. And you know, I just wanted to end with a track too that, reminded everyone to, you know, lead with love the way Dolly did.
1: Yeah.
0: Want to include a little love song from Dolly Parton in there.
1: Very good. And, I think we're going to get some more Dolly on the next Wax Wednesday after this airs here. You've got some Dolly records that you've brought in. We'll
0: yes,
1: be spinning Dolly, Great Balls of Fire, some Porter Wagoner ones. So you can look forward to that on the next Wax Wednesday as well.
0: Yeah. So stay tuned. And, for other folks who have, you know, Dolly tracks that they think everyone should be tuning into, especially as we're all remembering her, let us know. We'd love some more Dolly mini mixes.
1: And if you can find a song that has Dolly Parton and Tim Curry on it, let me know,
0: because
1: I want to play that.
0: Oh,
1: I've been
0: that
1: wondering.
0: Would be what a treasure trove that would be.
1: Ultimate. All right, Kirsten, thank you so much for taking the time and showing us out. Huge thanks to Kirsten for giving us that mini mix back in August, remembering Dolly Parton. A couple more songs here. We're going to go back to Whisper Doll. Played this whole album on Wax Wednesday, if you tuned into that last week. But this is Sun Signs from their new record called Lucky Clover.

0: Big new song from Father John Misty. I think he's cooking something new album-wise. That's called The Expanded Universe. Hermanos Gutierrez in the middle with La Danza del Viento. And Whisper Doll with Sun Signs. That's going to wrap up the show. We got World Cafe coming up next.
1: Football on Wednesday afternoon. The Cook County Football Vikings travel to Northwoods High School to battle the Grizzlies on Wednesday afternoon. If you can't be there, be here. Will Moore and Sterling Anderson will describe every play. Wednesday, October 14th. Pregame at 3:20, kickoff at 3:30. 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
3: This month, World Cafe celebrates 35 years on the air. 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
0: 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Thanks for joining us here on the air today. I'm Will Moore. Let's take a look at the weather. A cooler and cloudier day than we've had recently here on the North Shore. 30% chance of showers today with a high of just around 50 degrees down by the lake shore. Tonight, 80% chance of rain and lows of around 40. Inland area is going to have highs closer to 50 and lows of around 34 degrees. Tomorrow on Tuesday, going to be partly sunny, temperatures around 50. Same thing on Wednesday. Thursday, also going to be partly cloudy, temperatures in the low 50s only. Thursday night, another chance of rain. And then on Friday, for the inland area, a slight chance of rain and snow mixture. Going to get down to 32 degrees on Thursday night. And then a cool weekend in the 40s. Programming on WTIP is supported by Ampers, a network of independent public radio stations throughout the state of Minnesota. 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All right, let's get into some things happening in our community today. We'll actually start off with this. Cook County residents will have several opportunities this month to weigh in on the county's 2027 budget. The County Board of Commissioners will hold several community listening sessions throughout October, one in each commissioner district. The sessions are intended to gather public input on county services and spending priorities before the board sets the final 2027 budget and property tax levy in December. The listening sessions are open to all Cook County residents, regardless of which district they live in. Residents can ask questions, share concerns, and offer feedback about county programs, services, and budget priorities. The first listening session was last week in Schroeder Town Hall. Tonight, there's one at 5:30 at the Cook County Community Center in Grand Marais. Then on October 19th, there'll be the District 4 meeting. That's 5:30 at the Scott Community Center up the Gunflint Trail. October 20th, we'll have one for District 1 at the Hovland Town Hall. And there'll be another one at the Community Center for District 3 on the 26th. Tonight's is for District 2. There's also some community feedback meetings for the Cook County Food Access Council. They're seeking to better understand the challenges county residents face in accessing fresh and affordable food. Council's asking residents to participate in a survey or attend one of several listening sessions scheduled throughout the county. They represent a two-pronged approach to examining food access in the county. The survey will provide data for the council to review, while listening sessions will give community members an opportunity to share their individual experiences. The listening sessions will be tonight at 6 p.m. going till 7:30 at the Colville Town Hall, tomorrow at the Tofty Town Hall, the same time, 6 to 7:30, and then another one on the 20th at Cook County Higher Ed, 6 to 7:30. There's more at WTIP.org along with a link to the survey. Northern News Now reports that hundreds of community members lined the streets of Ely on Friday as the remains of Sergeant James Mundati were honored in a procession more than 80 years after his death. Mundati grew up in Ely and was one of thousands of prisoners of war missing in action and buried in a common grave in the Philippines after the Bataan Death March. He was only 22. Mundati was recently identified this year after his family submitted DNA samples in hopes of locating him. A funeral for Sergeant Mundati occurred on Saturday with a jet flyover and full military honors, followed by a reception at Veterans on the Lake. Mundati was laid to rest beside his parents. And the Bentleyville Christmas tree returned to Bayfront Festival Park on Saturday. Local iron workers and volunteers spent the morning moving and assembling the 128-foot tree at the heart of the display. Volunteer efforts to get the space ready for opening weekend will continue in the following weeks. Bentleyville opens on November 21st, running through the day after Christmas. And the Minnesota Vikings capped off another dominant defensive performance on Sunday with a 23-13 win over the New Orleans Saints. The Vikings are now 5-0. They remain unbeaten as they enter their bye week. Already the NFL leader in fewest points allowed, the Vikings topped themselves. They held the Saints to only 142 yards and limited the Saints quarterback to under 100 yards passing. All right, let's see what's happening in the music calendar realm for today. Robin Sunquiet will be at Voyager Brewing Company 5 to 7 p.m. Pete Cavanaugh will be at the Raven's Nest on the Gunflint Tavern 3 to 6 p.m. Gordon Thorne back at Charlie's Alpine Bistro. He's got that Monday residency there, 6:30 to 9. And Joe Pollock will be at the Bluefin Grill 8 to 10 down in Tofty. And finally, Cook County property owners can now sign up for a free alert system designed to help detect potential property or deed fraud. The service comes as concerns about real estate scams and fraudulent property transfers have prompted counties across Minnesota and the country to take steps to help protect property owners. The document alert system notifies property owners when a document is recorded in the county recorder's office under their name, legal description, or associated parcel number. The service is intended to provide an early warning if someone records a document without the property owner's knowledge or authorization. Cook County officials proposed the system earlier this year in May during a Cook County Board of Commissioners meeting as a preventive measure amid concerns about deed fraud. While Cook County has not had any reported cases of deed fraud yet, county officials said similar incidents have occurred in surrounding counties and in other states. To enroll, residents can create an account on idocmarket.com and select Cook County for additional information. The service sends automated email and text notifications when a recorded document matches the enrolled property owner's information. That's all for now. There's more up at WTIP.org for local stories. And in the meantime, World Cafe is up next, and then at 4 p.m. it'll be time for Reclaimed.
3: 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I'm Raina Duris. We will go back and listen to a special backtracking feature from David Gray, where he'll tell some stories and play some songs in just a few minutes. David Gray released his debut album in 1993, but it would take him 5 years to break through with his album White Ladder. So here are three other songs that came out the same year White Ladder dropped in 1998. Kicking it off with something that sounds nothing like David Gray, Beastie Boys, Body Movin'.
6: Ready? One. You will do this four times with the left, four with the right, then eight times with both.

0: Everything is Everything from Lauryn Hill. That was released in 1998, the same year David Gray released his breakthrough album, White Ladder. Will he play his biggest hit from White Ladder in the live session you're about to hear? Well, you'll have to stick around to find out. That's next on World Cafe.
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0: Hey, this is World Cafe. I'm Raina Duris. It is World Cafe's 35th anniversary, and to celebrate, each week we're revisiting a different backtracking session from a beloved World Cafe artist. Today, it's David Gray in an encore session recorded last year. On backtracking, we give an artist a list of prompts for songs, like a song that changed everything for me, or a song that came to me in a dream, stuff like that. They choose a few of those prompts and match them up to tracks from all across their discography, and we talk about them. British singer-songwriter David Gray has been releasing music for over 30 years. His big breakthrough moment came in 1998 with his album White Ladder, which included the hit Babylon. He released his 13th album, Dear Life, in January of 2025. He'll talk about and perform songs from that album, and he'll get into a few notable tracks from his back catalog, too. This was recorded in front of a live World Cafe audience. David, welcome back to the World Cafe.
1: Thanks for having me. It's nice to be back. Hello.
0: How you doing?
1: Good, thanks. Yep.
0: Good. I'm so happy you're here. The first prompt that you've chosen is the song that I am proud of. What song is it?
1: Yeah, I mean, I avoid the word proud because it's sort of like a reality TV, sort of, it's like induces tears, you know. But I am proud of this song. I think that this After the Harvest is the song that I've chosen. It's the first track on my new record. And the reason for that is because it's sort of, it was like new ground, and it delighted me to find a new space. I'm looking for freshness always when I start a new project and wondering where I can get to. And it's got a sort of fast vocal delivery over a 6/8. And because of the nature of the vocal delivery, you don't really notice the timing of the song until the chorus. But the chorus is the perfect counterpoint to the verses. So it's a sort of short story writer's trick that I used a lot on this record. There was a story I needed to tell. And this one's from a sort of older woman's perspective. So it's sort of life after the children have gone and the relationship has ended or whatever. The sort of proposed invisibility of that older person in the sort of youth-obsessed culture, I guess. It's just the challenges of being alive for more than five decades. It's the humor and the lightness with which the song presents the ideas, but also the form that it took, as I say, the delight I had in the rhyming schemes. It announces the record in the perfect way, because if there's been a trend in my writing in the last 25, 30 years, it's probably been to simplify. I started off very kind of wordy and trying to be like, you know, very verbose about things and very descriptive, lots of adjectives. And if anything, I've sort of simplified. But on this record, again, a bit like the narrative of some of the songs, I did a U-turn and I ended up in these almost sort of blood on the track style kind of elaborate rhyming schemes where it's like A-A-A-B, A-A-A-B, A-A-A-B, A-A-A-B, like massive rhyming schemes. Well, words themselves are a music, and when we first started to utter them, we were making sound in a kind of musical fashion, I think probably mimicking the world around us. They have a magic. They were, in fact, magic. When they started, words had a magic property. They've been diminished by our overuse and our taking them for granted, but they do have a magic property, a substance. They are sort of intangible things that conjure. And of course, it's what happens between them when you start. It's like putting a few brushstrokes on a canvas. Once you've placed a few things there and you place others next to it, something else begins to take on a life of its own. And that is the song. For me, the music props up the lyric. So, yes, I was very pleased by the way the song poured out of me and the sheer pleasure I took in the rhyming that somehow lifted the subject matter from dropping down into sort of angst, pure and simple.
0: Before we hear it, I did want to quickly ask you about where you recorded this song, because you recorded it in your garage in Norfolk.
1: Right. Yeah, I had to fashion a workspace because my awful neighbour in London, I've moved now. I just didn't want to end up ending in prison like having punched him. he started building his basement out, which of course he's entitled to do. But, I mean, it made working my studio impossible, and we were in the thick of making this record, so I quickly fashioned a space. I sort of put some floor down in the garage, and I got some gear and took it up there. And it was very, very basic. But the beautiful thing about working in Norfolk was I went up with my producer, and it was just us. So we worked all day, and I cooked dinner, and we had a couple of glasses of wine. And he just said, the very first day we'd work in, why don't we just go back in the studio and see what happens tonight? And I said, great, yeah, because I've got this little idea, which was this song. Let's just start working on this and see what happens. And then the next thing I knew, it just began to form in a very remarkable and rapid way. I didn't get all the lyrics down, but I certainly had these soft, let's call them French word endings, soft word endings, garnish, varnish, tarnished. And it's verging on a rap sort of thing. So that just, it brought a new world to the fore. And of course, rap is all about cadence and crunch and sort of sibilance and impact and gap. And it's word driven. So it relates to this very much.
0: Will you play it for us?
1: I will.
0: After the Harvest, performed live by David Gray on World Cafe.

0: On World Cafe, I'm Raina Duris. This is a feature called Backtracking, where we give an artist a list of prompts about songs. They go back and choose songs from their discography. That was After the Harvest from David Gray. It's from his new album, Dear Life. Next up, David, you've chosen kind of a double prompt, a song that makes you cry and a song that you wrote really quickly. It's also from Dear Life. What is it?
1: Yeah, this, I think I work very intensely when I really settle into songwriting. I think most of my creative life is organizational, but occasionally I get left to my own devices to make something. And so I was working on something completely different, and I just played a small rise on an A chord or a second fret. I was just noodling like this. And I did that, and I thought, that's nice. I've not done that before. And then I fell back to there. And then I thought, hang on a minute, there's something here. And I stopped doing what I was doing. And then the first line of the song just came immediately. The melody just came. The whole thing just came. It's going to make me cry now.
0: Yeah, like how does it feel when a song comes to you that quickly?
1: It's very, very emotional, because it's not just writing a song. There's all different types of songs, but some of them sort of gestate, it feels, for a very long period of time. They're just waiting to be born, and it's sort of out-of-body experience. So I guess, you know, I'm not a religious man in the strict, organized religious way, but I obviously have a faith of some kind, because I put all my efforts into these intangible things. And one of the wonderful things about it is just how surprising it can be when you find what's inside you that you didn't know was there. So, deep breaths. I mean, mortality is knocking, and it's already had some major impacts. There's been a few meteorite impacts on my life. Planet Dave has had a few hits. So it's becoming a more regular thing, and people very close to me getting sick. So I'm at the age now when my dad called me and said, son, you better come down. I've got some bad news. You know, I've got cancer, and it's not looking good. And then he was dead in just over 6 months. So he was my age now when he made that call. So all of these, that's a sort of invisible meridian line that I'm about to cross. I don't think I'm going to drop down dead at the age of 57 and 2 months, but it still does make you think, like my memory of him. So anyway, all this stuff, this is what the stuff is that's inside me. And I began to write this song. And it's a, you know, it's a mortality song. It's going to be hard to play it, I can tell you that.
0: I was going to ask you that, how it feels to perform.
1: It's very difficult to perform when motion takes over. So what it feels like when you're at the coalface and this happens, as in everything turns on and all the barriers that are normally there, the normal human barriers, consciousness, I suppose you could call it, the forbidding walls of shame and doubt and accepted ideas, they just dissolve and you have access to everything. The whole vault of experience is suddenly open, and you can go in, and all the images pour from it in a way that amazes you.
0: The song is called That Day Must Surely Come. Are you ready to play it for us, David? You can do it.
1: I'm going to do my best for you.

0: David Gray performing That Day Must Surely Come, the song that he wrote really quickly and that also made him cry. Coming up on Backtracking, David Gray talks about the song that took him a long, long time to write. That's in a minute on World Cafe.
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0: Welcome back to the World Cafe. I'm Raina Duras, and this is an encore edition of Backtracking with David Gray. On Backtracking, we give an artist a list of prompts. They choose a couple of those prompts, match them up to songs from their discography, and tell us why. This session originally aired last year.
2: Earlier, we talked about a song that came to you very quickly. Now we're going to go the other way, the song that took you forever to write. It is on your new album, yeah. Dear Life. I know that this started a really long time ago. When did this song actually begin?
3: Yeah, it's this chord sequence that started up in 2000, I think probably the end of 2003, beginning of 2004. And I didn't put the last thing that happened was the duet. It ended up being a duet with a young singer called Talia Ray. And putting her voice on was the last act. And that was in early spring last year, so I'd say it's taken 20 years to complete. It had a different lyric and a different melody originally, and there was just something about it that just didn't let me go and just kept coming back, and I, you know, various breakthroughs over the years, and then changing the tempo, changing the key, and I found the second melody, and in keeping with what I was saying about a fast vocal, it was very much in keeping with this new trend in my writing to try these faster vocals. So when I had this new melody, I then found the piano part that became such an integral part of the song. And suddenly I thought, oh, I'm in business here. This is how the song needs to be. But then I had to write the lyric or rewrite the lyric. So I did, and it was one of those, it just refused to just oblige and arrive. It was getting blood out of a stone. I was like, I am going to finish this song. I remember saying to the producer, don't leave the studio, I'm going to finish this verse, you're not going anywhere. And yes, and eventually I got there, and I think I'd put so much effort in it, it had taken so long, I couldn't really see the song. I knew there was something there, but I couldn't enjoy it in a way. It was only when the album was complete and everyone said this has got to be the single, I thought, right, I better learn how to play this. Because I'd come up with a piano part independent of the vocal. So it took an awful lot of practice, actually, because it's got a syncopated part that I have to then sing a blues line over the top of against the beat. It's just beyond my... I'm not Stevie Wonder. It was beyond my capabilities, trust me. So I just practiced and practiced and practiced and practiced and practiced. And as drummers say, split your hands, split your hands. And I had to just let the hands do what they needed to do, and to the point that I could just do that and let them go and then sing the line on top. And in so doing, I recorded myself a few times to see how I was doing. I thought, this song sounds great, just me on the piano. And I could suddenly hear the song. It didn't have the joins in it or the decisions in it. It was just me singing the song. Now it was finally finished. So that was the moment when I kind of accepted it, really. So a 20-year period of acceptance.
2: You're going to perform it for us now. This song is called Plus and Minus. David Gray, live for the World Cafe.

0: performing a song from his new album, Dear Life, in front of a live audience. That was David Gray with Plus and Minus. I'm Raina Duris. David Gray is my guest today on Backtracking, where an artist picks a prompt and matches it up with a song from their catalog. That was the song David Gray says took him forever to write, about 20 years to write, but it was worth it.
1: It was, yeah.
0: The last prompt that you've chosen is the song you have a complicated relationship with. Could you tell us what it is?
1: Well, I think it's sort of self-explanatory. It's Babylon. So.
0: Why are your feelings about Babylon so complicated?
1: Well, I mean, because I just had to play it so much, and it was just, you know, that period of success. People want to know what success is like. I'll tell you what it's like. It's an endless promo schedule with gigs on top. I mean, I was playing Babylon like, you know, 5-6 times a day, you know, day in, day out, like radio stations. We'd turn up in the States, I'd just do like every station in town. You'd be performing the song, and then you have sound check, and then you've got gig, and then you've got competition winners, and you do an acoustic thing for them. It was like crazy. And you know, obviously it was the song that sort of, in a way, defined that record and launched that record. And for that, I'm very grateful. A bit like Plus and Minus, it's a good pop song. I didn't know that when I wrote it, but I can see that now. So, and there was some genuine feeling there. And I think what happened was that I just lost touch with what the feeling in the song was through just machine-like repetition, and not only that, the sort of ubiquity that I was granted in some places works against you if you want to be taken seriously, it seems. So I begrudged this sort of, you know, suddenly you're just that, you're Babylon, white ladder, goodbye kind of thing. And obviously I'm still doing it, you know, it's alive in me like it ever was. In fact, it's richer now, I think, than it ever was. So, you know, in a way, the last 25 years have been about being more than Mr. Babylon. So I just thought the only way out of this is just to keep doing it. And so that's what I've done. And there was a certain point when I sort of turned round to face the past, and it was all right. I'd made it. It just took a long time to find the feeling. And in fact, I'd go further than that. I'd say that as part of my sort of recognition of the song again, I realized that actually why it's such a central song to White Ladder, because I think its proclamation in the chorus is the entire message of White Ladder, which is, I'm talking to myself, let go your heart, let go your head, is basically that's what I managed to do on that record. I got over myself, and I didn't want to blame the world. I wanted to make a record that I could stand by and say, this is me completely giving it my absolute best shot. I'm melodic it by nature as a writer. I just moved towards melody. I moved towards the ideas of these songs with my co-collaborators, Jestin Paulsen producing and Clune on the drums, letting all their ideas and sounds in. And it was a really incredible process. And one of the remarkable things was allowing other people to sort of change your music. I realized it was so much richer and, in fact, sort of more like my music in a way. We made something that didn't sound like the reference points that you can obviously point to, Van Morrison and Bob Dylan or whatever they are, from the past. This was a new type of sort of hybrid form. And again, a sort of act of escape that then needs to be repeated throughout your career. You're constantly trying to escape from the shape you've made. Well, at least I am. Some people just are happy. Hammond organ, bass, guitar, drums, off we go. But that's a completely valid way of making music, but it's not the way for me. Maybe it's a British thing. I don't know. I'm always looking for that new way, new space. Anyway, this was it. We'd sort of landed and we... So Babylon was part of this amazing process, but I don't think I recognized the song really, because it became a single, and that in itself was a novel experience, having a song that was a single. And it is a very complex relationship.
0: And this is kind of cool. It was recently rediscovered by a new generation and got big on TikTok.
1: Oh, yeah.
0: What went through your head when you saw that people were posting videos with the song on it on TikTok?
1: Well, my daughter said, she's kind of a lot hipper than I am. She said, you know, Dad, there's something happening on TikTok. And bearing in mind that all the people who work for me are supposed to be on top of this stuff, she got it.

0: So anyway, obviously people love that stuff. You make a complete fool of yourself. They're absolutely crazy about that stuff. Fast track to a new career as an idiot.
1: You're never, ever going to be able to stop playing this song. Will you play it for us right now, David?
0: Of course, yeah.
1: This is Babylon.
0: But there will be a surcharge. Yeah, you'll be charged as you go.
1: This is Babylon, David Gray on World Cafe.

0: where we give an artist a bunch of prompts. They choose a song from their discography to answer those prompts. That song was David's answer to the song you have a complicated relationship with. David has a new album called Dear Life. He's been my guest today. David Gray, thank you so much for being here.
1: Thank you.
2: 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I'm Raina Duras, and thank you for listening to World Cafe from NPR.

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1: Odds are you will probably never hear a Father John Misty song in a Marvel movie. But if there's ever been a contender, a song that could show up in one of those soundtracks, it's this new one from him called The Expanded Universe. Everyone gets saved. Everyone gets saved. I mean, maybe it could work in a really depressing Marvel movie. You'll hear that new Father John Misty song coming up in a bit. You'll also hear new music from churches that borrows from a children's playground rhyme. And Phoebe Bridgers dips into a different universe, referencing Peter Pan's Lost Boys in this one. All those new tunes and lots more on the way. I'm Raina Duris, and this is World Cafe.
2: 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Thanks for joining us here in the air today. I'm Will Moore. Let's take a look at the weather. A cooler and cloudier day than we've had recently here on the North Shore. 30% chance of showers today with a high of just around 50 degrees down by the lake shore. Tonight, 80% chance of rain and lows of around 40. Inland area is going to have highs closer to 50 and lows of around 34 degrees. Tomorrow on Tuesday, going to be partly sunny, temperatures around 50. Same thing on Wednesday. Thursday, also going to be partly cloudy, temperatures in the low 50s only. Thursday night, another chance of rain. And then on Friday, for the inland area, a slight chance of rain and snow mixture. Going to get down to 32 degrees on Thursday night. And then a cool weekend in the 40s. Programming on WTIP is supported by Ampers, a network of independent public radio stations throughout the state of Minnesota. 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All right, let's get into some things happening in our community today. We'll actually start off with this. Cook County residents will have several opportunities this month to weigh in on the county's 2027 budget. The County Board of Commissioners will hold several community listening sessions throughout October, one in each commissioner district. The sessions are intended to gather public input on county services and spending priorities before the board sets the final 2027 budget and property tax levy in December. The listening sessions are open to all Cook County residents, regardless of which district they live in. Residents can ask questions, share concerns, and offer feedback about county programs, services, and budget priorities. The first listening session was last week in Schroeder Town Hall. Tonight, there's one at 5:30 at the Cook County Community Center in Grand Marais. Then on October 19th, there'll be the District 4 meeting. That's 5:30 at the Scott Community Center up the Gunflint Trail. October 20th, we'll have one for District 1 at the Hovland Town Hall, and there'll be another one at the Community Center for District 3 on the 26th. Tonight's is for District 2. There's also some community feedback meetings for the Cook County Food Access Council. They're seeking to better understand the challenges county residents face in accessing fresh and affordable food. Council's asking residents to participate in a survey or attend one of several listening sessions scheduled throughout the county. They represent a two-pronged approach to examining food access in the county. The survey will provide data for the council to review, while listening sessions will give community members an opportunity to share their individual experiences. The listening sessions will be tonight at 6 p.m. going till 7:30 at the Colville Town Hall. Tomorrow at the Tofty Town Hall, the same time, 6 to 7:30. And then another one on the 20th at Cook County Higher Ed, 6 to 7:30. There's more at WTIP.org, along with a link to the survey. Northern News Now reports that hundreds of community members lined the streets of Ely on Friday as the remains of Sergeant James Mundati were honored in a procession more than 80 years after his death. Mondatti grew up in Ely and was one of thousands of prisoners of war missing in action and buried in a common grave in the Philippines after the Bataan Death March. He was only 22. Mondatti was recently identified this year after his family submitted DNA samples in hopes of locating him. A funeral for Sergeant Mondatti occurred on Saturday with a jet flyover and full military honors, followed by a reception at Veterans on the Lake. Mondatti was laid to rest beside his parents. And the Bentleyville Christmas tree returned to Bayfront Festival Park on Saturday. Local iron workers and volunteers spent the morning moving and assembling the 128-foot tree at the heart of the display. Volunteer efforts to get the space ready for opening weekend will continue in the following weeks. Bentleyville opens on November 21st, running through the day after Christmas. And the Minnesota Vikings capped off another dominant defensive performance on Sunday with a 23-13 win over the New Orleans Saints. The Vikings are now 5-0. They remain unbeaten as they enter their bye week. Already the NFL leader in fewest points allowed, the Vikings topped themselves. They held the Saints to only 142 yards and limited the Saints quarterback to under 100 yards passing. All right, let's see what's happening in the music calendar realm for today. Robin Sunquiet will be at Voyager Brewing Company 5 to 7 p.m. Pete Cavanaugh will be at the Raven's Nest on the Gunflint Tavern 3 to 6 p.m. Gordon Thorne back at Charlie's Alpine Bistro. He's got that Monday residency there, 6:30 to 9. And Joe Pollock will be at the Bluefin Grill 8 to 10 down in Tofty. And finally, Cook County property owners can now sign up for a free alert system designed to help detect potential property or deed fraud. The service comes as concerns about real estate scams and fraudulent property transfers have prompted counties across Minnesota and the country to take steps to help protect property owners. The document alert system notifies property owners when a document is recorded in the county recorder's office under their name, legal description, or associated parcel number. The service is intended to provide an early warning if someone records a document without the property owner's knowledge or authorization. Cook County officials proposed the system earlier this year in May during a Cook County Board of Commissioners meeting as a preventive measure amid concerns about deed fraud. While Cook County has not had any reported cases of deed fraud yet, county officials said similar incidents have occurred in surrounding counties and in other states. To enroll, residents can create an account on idocmarket.com and select Cook County for additional information. The service sends automated email and text notifications when a recorded document matches the enrolled property owner's information. That's all for now. There's more up at WTIP.org for local stories. And in the meantime, World Cafe is up next. And then at 4 p.m., it'll be time for Reclaimed.
1: Even if you've never watched a superhero movie, you've probably heard of the Marvel Universe with the Avengers, the X-Men, Spider-Man, so much more of them. I'm Raina Duras. This is World Cafe. The Marvel Universe is a place full of supervillains and superheroes, and that idea possibly inspired this new one from Father John Misty. But in this song, the idea that some, you know, muscly men or women in tights are going to save you sounds like it might be a delusion, a hallucination, or maybe just a wish. It's Father John Misty, the Expanded Universe on World Cafe.

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1: WTIP came on the air in 1998 with the mission to build community on the North Shore. 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Thank you for being a part of local radio on the North Shore.
0: Hope you're having a good one. You are listening to the World Cafe. My name is Raina Duras. There are thousands of exclusive live recordings that have been captured for this show over the 35 years it's been on the air, and it's a shame to just leave them sitting in a dark closet. So on Live from the Archives, I bring a couple out for you every day. Up first today, you're going to hear Roseanne Cash performing her breakout song, her first of 10 number one country hits, live for World Cafe, 7 Year Ache.
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I'm so happy we have an exclusive World Cafe version of that song. It's amazing. Rock Lobster, performed live by the B-52s on Live from the Archives today. 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

0: Red Red Wine, UB40. Up next, you'll hear some Red Red Roses in a new song from Churches after this on World Cafe.
1: Hey, campers. Dr. Oz E. here. 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
0: Hey, I'm Raina with you here on World Cafe. Scottish band Churches are back with their first new music in 3 years. And you may agree this song has a bit of an apocalyptic feel, not just in the lyrics, but also in the music, especially the contrast between the heavy electro beat and Lauren Mayberry's super sweet voice singing a familiar childhood rhyme in the chorus. It's called Roses, new from Churches on the Cafe.

0: No one's going to love you. It's Band of Horses. And I'm just going to tell you, that's a lie. I love you, and I'm so glad you were here, and I could join you to play you some music today on World Cafe. Thank you so much to our affiliates, the public radio stations who bring this show to you all across the country. We produce it at WXPN at the University of Pennsylvania in Philadelphia. I'm Rena Duris. 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
1: Fake it till you make it. The indie pop duo The Army, The Navy took that mantra to heart on their debut album.
2: This entire record for us was all about trying something new and just pretending that we had this like feigned confidence throughout recording all of it.
1: Maya and Sasha of The Army, The Navy swing by to play tracks from their debut record, Fake Brave Life, on the next World Cafe.
0: Thanks for joining us here in the air today. I'm Will Moore. Let's take a look at the weather. A cooler and cloudier day than we've had recently here on the North Shore. 30% chance of showers today with a high of just around 50 degrees down by the lake shore. Tonight, 80% chance of rain and lows of around 40. Inland area is going to have highs closer to 50 and lows of around 34 degrees. Tomorrow on Tuesday, going to be partly sunny, temperatures around 50. Same thing on Wednesday. Thursday, also going to be partly cloudy, temperatures in the low 50s only. Thursday night, another chance of rain. And then on Friday, for the inland area, a slight chance of rain and snow mixture. Going to get down to 32 degrees on Thursday night. And then a cool weekend in the 40s. Programming on WTIP is supported by Ampers, a network of independent public radio stations throughout the state of Minnesota. 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All right, let's get into some things happening in our community today. We'll actually start off with this. Cook County residents will have several opportunities this month to weigh in on the county's 2027 budget. The County Board of Commissioners will hold several community listening sessions throughout October, one in each commissioner district. The sessions are intended to gather public input on county services and spending priorities before the board sets the final 2027 budget and property tax levy in December. The listening sessions are open to all Cook County residents, regardless of which district they live in. Residents can ask questions, share concerns, and offer feedback about county programs, services, and budget priorities. The first listening session was last week in Schroeder Town Hall. Tonight, there's one at 5:30 at the Cook County Community Center in Grand Marais. Then on October 19th, there'll be the District 4 meeting. That's 5:30 at the Scott Community Center up the Gunflint Trail. October 20th, we'll have one for District 1 at the Hovland Town Hall. And there'll be another one at the Community Center for District 3 on the 26th. Tonight's is for District 2. There's also some community feedback meetings for the Cook County Food Access Council. They're seeking to better understand the challenges county residents face in accessing fresh and affordable food. Council's asking residents to participate in a survey or attend one of several listening sessions scheduled throughout the county. They represent a two-pronged approach to examining food access in the county. The survey will provide data for the council to review, while listening sessions will give community members an opportunity to share their individual experiences. The listening sessions will be tonight at 6 p.m. going till 7:30 at the Colville Town Hall. Tomorrow at the Tofty Town Hall, the same time, 6 to 7:30. And then another one on the 20th at Cook County Higher Ed, 6 to 7:30. There's more at WTIP.org along with a link to the survey. And finally, Cook County property owners can now sign up for a free alert system designed to help detect potential property or deed fraud. The service comes as concerns about real estate scams and fraudulent property transfers have prompted counties across Minnesota and the country to take steps to help protect property owners. The document alert system notifies property owners when a document is recorded in the county recorder's office under their name, legal description, or associated parcel number. The service is intended to provide an early warning if someone records a document without the property owner's knowledge or authorization. Cook County officials proposed the system earlier this year in May during a Cook County Board of Commissioners meeting as a preventive measure amid concerns about deed fraud. While Cook County has not had any reported cases of deed fraud yet, county officials said similar incidents have occurred in surrounding counties and in other states. To enroll, residents can create an account on idocmarket.com and select Cook County for additional information. The service sends automated email and text notifications when a recorded document matches the enrolled property owner's information. 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

starting off the show right with a native legend. That was Ernest Monius with I Hear You Knockin'. I'm Tristan Grant, sometimes known as Wolfcastle, and you're listening to Reclaim. And if you don't already know, you'll soon find out that when Uncle T, me, has the mic as the guest host, you are in good hands. I promise. I want to keep the show rolling by putting you on to a new release from Mohawk hyper alt indie pop singer Samaya. Her song is a reminder that if you ever feel lost, just look up into that bright, beautiful night sky. This is North Star by Samaya on Reclaim.

yes, sir. I don't know what it is, but like I have this this feeling of saying yes, sir when I really like a song, and I especially love that one. That was Concentration by the funky and groovy band Cherokee Social. This is Reclaimed. I'm Tristan Grant, and today we're searching for the light in a world that at times can feel oh so dark. Love is an R&B singer from Treaty 6 with an important message to deliver. Work hard, but don't lose sight of who you're working for. And for Love, it's her loved ones, specifically the women and matriarchs who have inspired her. This is Mama on Reclaimed.

Aniak Chogik, Ray Saragosa. Hi, I'm Ray Saragosa, and I'm of Akime Aotham descent, and I live in Long Beach, California. 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

a tender offering from Akimel Atam singer Ray Zaragoza. We just heard He Calls Me River. I'm Tristan Grant, and you're listening to Reclaimed. Our next artist has embarked on a journey of searching for understanding in a frustrating situation. Anishinaabe musician Thea May shares with us that desperate feeling of confusion that you can get when you're dealing with a person whose actions don't line up with their words. This is Thea May with Head Transplant on Reclaimed.

0: man, this one hits really hard. It's so good. Expressing that sinking, desperate feeling that can come with infatuation. We just heard Tinge with their song, Big Crush. This is Reclaimed. I'm Tristan Grant, also known as Wolf Castle, and you can find us every week right across Turtle Island on Sirius XM and Native Voice One. OG Crew rapper and producer Matt Mack has experienced an eventful start to his career. He's come a super long way from writing raps on his home res of Garden Hill First Nation and built a life of his dreams. From releasing award-winning albums to touring and beyond, I think that the secret of his success is his authenticity. He's never shied away from his experiences as a blind Indigenous artist. And this next song is really great because it's an even deeper dive into what the last few years have been like for him. It's a ballad of longing and the need to take some time to spiritually and physically return home and nurture his connection to where the journey all began. This is Matt Mack with Can You Hear Me on Reclaim.
1: 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I know it seems like I've been far away.

super vibey song that's just so easy to get lost inside. We just finished listening to Navajo and San Carlos Apache DJ and producer Neon Natives with Solstice featuring Alex Rose Holiday. And before that, you heard Boogie the Beat and Sebastian Gaskin with Higher. I'm Tristan Grant, and you're listening to Reclaimed right here on CBC. And you can listen live from anywhere in the world. 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Dealing with challenges in life can be difficult, even when we can see changes coming on the horizon. You know, it's not always easy to steer the ship in troubled waters, but it is possible. And there's merit in keeping those sails steady and heading towards something new. Our next song is a pop rap jam that follows this same kind of vein that serves as a pump up anthem to gas yourself up and be ready to take on the world with not only attitude, but some cultural style. This is Beaded Earrings by Jessa Sky and Cadence on Reclaimed.

masterfully produced and performed. You know, she has such a knack for genre blending and bending, and that was no exception. From Thunder Bay, Ontario, we just heard Natasha Fischer with her song, Ice in Bordeaux Wine. I'm Tristan Grant, and this is Reclaimed on CBC Music and Radio. You can listen back to this episode and all our past shows anytime. Just head to cbcmusic.ca/reclaimed. Next is a little taste of some funky indie rock from the land of the Maori. Unknown Mortal Orchestra is a group originally from New Zealand, fronted by Ruben Nielsen. And the song we're going to hear is about the culture shock of moving to Palm Springs, California. Here's how he put it. It's an interesting place because almost every day it's peaceful and sunny, but most of the Coachella Valley is really windy and noisy and spooky at night. So it's quite creepy. It feels kind of haunted. Ruben says that's what makes him like the area so much. It's a mix between something really pleasant that seems to be hiding something dark. Very interesting take. Let's hear it. This is Unknown Mortal Orchestra with That Life on Reclaimed.

0: had to play this one because that song is one of my favorites from her Juno-winning album, Inuktitut. If you haven't heard the whole record, I highly recommend it. As you may be able to guess, it's an album of covers, but they're reworked and sung in her traditional language. We just heard Elisa P's rendition of Time After Time, which translated to Inuktitut is Taimanalima. Elisa P has described Cyndi Lauper's classic hit as a lightning bolt of inspiration for her during her teenage years, while she was living through a cultural shift. And it kind of reminds me of my own experiences and the experience of a lot of Indigenous people, where you live between two worlds, the traditional and the modern. It's a challenge that a lot of Indigenous people face to this day. But I love Elisa P's way of navigating this phase through music. It's like she's reaching out to her younger self and extending a warm, tender hug. And sometimes, that's all we need. This is Reclaimed on CBC Music and Radio. I'm Tristan Grant, also known as Wolfcastle, and I hope you enjoyed the music that you heard today. You can find us across Turtle Island on SiriusXM and Native Voice One. And you can listen to this episode anytime on the CBC Listen app. And if you want to drop a note to say hi to me, our email is reclaimed@cbc.ca. Our show is produced by Travis Pereira, Spiros Georgiou, Lauren Hancock, Judith Lynch, and me. Tune in again next week for more music from across the Indigenous world. Wallalan.
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0: I'm Sterling Anderson, and this is the North Shore News Hour. It is Monday, October 12th, and boy, what a difference a single day makes outside with the temperatures. Getting up this morning, it was like, wow, this is a lot colder than I was expecting out there, but I guess more along the lines of traditional October weather. We've got a lot to get to in the show today. Actually, we can just start off taking a look at the weather forecast here. Looking ahead to tonight, showers are expected through the early parts of tonight. Low temperature around 40 for the Bay of Grand Marais, some mid-30s up over the ridge with northeast winds 10 to 15, gusts as high as 30 miles per hour. Then tomorrow, mostly cloudy with high temperatures right around 50 and north winds 5 to 10, gusting up to 20 miles per hour. Tomorrow night, mostly cloudy with low temperatures in the upper 30s to low 40s. And Wednesday, mostly sunny and going to be looking at high temperatures in the low 50s. And our sunrise this morning, that was at 7:16. Sunset today, 6:18, giving us just over 11 hours between sunrise and sunset. And our moon tonight, that will be a waxing crescent moon, illuminated around 5%. Programming on WTIP is supported in part by Ampers, a network of independent public radio stations throughout the state of Minnesota. Ampers, diverse radio for Minnesota's communities, online at ampers.org. Well, a couple of announcements here from the county. Actually, a couple of public things happening this evening. The first there is that the Board of Commissioners has been holding community listening sessions continuing throughout October, intended to gather public input on county services and spending priorities before the board sets the final 2027 budget and property tax levy in December. And there are still four upcoming listening sessions for that, including one this evening starting at 5:30 at the Cook County Community Center. And then the next one after this will be next Monday, the 19th, 5:30 p.m. And that one next week is taking place at the Scop Community Center. And the Cook County Food Access Council is seeking to better understand the challenges county residents face in accessing fresh, affordable food. The council is asking residents to participate in a survey or attend one of several listening sessions scheduled throughout the county. The survey and listening sessions represent a two-pronged approach to examining food access in the county. The survey will provide data for the council to review, while the listening sessions will give community members an opportunity to share individual experiences. So the Food Access Council listening sessions, one is taking place this evening at the Colville Town Hall from 6 to 7:30. Tomorrow on Tuesday at the Tofty Town Hall at 6 to 7:30. And then there'll be another one next Tuesday, the 20th, at Cook County Higher Education. You can find those dates and a link to that Food Access Council survey. We have an article about that up on our website, WTIP.org. All right, you are tuned in to the North Shore News Hour. Glad you could join us here on this Monday. And we've been talking about it a little bit here today. Going to be a busy week here at WTIP with the WTIP People Membership Drive kicking off on Thursday. Also, we'll have another Cook County Vikings football broadcast coming up midweek this week. The Vikings will travel to Northwoods, take on the Grizzlies. Will and I will be there an afternoon Wednesday game, 3:30. Vikings, pretty exciting. I took a look today after their win on Friday, and they are now number one in the state by the QRF ranking formula that the high school league uses to seed the playoff brackets and things. So number one team in nine man in Minnesota for the Cook County Vikings after the win on Friday. All right, up next, we will hear from WTIP's Chuck Olson.
1: On a beautiful late fall day in Grand Portage, children from the Oshki Ogimog Community School are excited.
2: They kind of look like sharks.
1: They're releasing lake sturgeon fingerlings into the Pigeon River. But the fish they're releasing are part of a longer story, one that stretches back centuries and potentially forward for generations.
3: My name is Seth Moore. I'm the Director of Natural Resources for the Grand Portage Band of Lake Superior. And today we're here to do a lake sturgeon stocking event. This will be the very first time that we have stocked lake sturgeon in Pigeon River in history. And so this is a pretty exciting day. Lake sturgeon historically occupied Pigeon River, and there are some historic accounts that they were so dense in the river that indigenous people could walk across them during their spawning runs. We actually began surveying lake sturgeon when I got here in 2005, and we've found a few occasional straggling fish, but we have not seen any reproducing or measurable populations of sturgeon. And so it's a priority for the tribe as a native people to restore native species, and it's become a priority for us to restore native lake sturgeon into the Pigeon River where they historically existed. So we have this opportunity today to stock some fish into this lake and allow them to grow and hopefully eventually to reproduce.
1: And this was a gift?
3: Yeah, these fish were a gift that originated from the U.S. Fish and Wildlife Service to the Fond du Lac Band of Lake Superior Chippewa. And on the treaty signing day for the Fond du Lac Band, they gifted us these 300 sturgeon that we're going to stock into the Pigeon River.
1: And let's go way back in time.
3: Yeah.
1: Talk about what a unique fish the sturgeon is.
3: The sturgeon it's an amazing fish, and you'll see that it's a very prehistoric looking fish, and that's because it really is a prehistoric fish. They evolved very early in the ancestry of all fish species. They are as old or older than the dinosaurs. And so to be able to stock an ancient species like this with an ancient indigenous nation is a great opportunity and very, very fitting in my opinion.
1: And why did they kind of die out in the Pigeon River?
3: After white settlement, many fish species were over-harvested by settlers coming in and capturing them during the spawn. But in addition to that, the timber industry really decimated the forests and caused a lot of siltation in the watersheds. And so a lot of the reproductive habitat, which is rocks and boulders and cobbles, became buried by sediments in many of our rivers. And so the fish were over-harvested and then had nowhere to reproduce, and fish populations really crashed and are now sort of slowly starting to recover with efforts like this where we restore native species. Another interesting fact about lake sturgeon is they don't actually reproduce until the females are about 25 years old. The males can reproduce at about 15 years old. So even if we stock these sturgeon 15 years in a row, we will not see any natural reproduction for at least 15 or 20 years. So this is a long-term investment, very similar to planting forests.
4: I'm Ryan Groh. I'm the lead fisheries biologist here at Grand Portage Band of Lake Superior Chippewa. Lake sturgeon are a really unique fish. They're bottom feeders typically. They stay on the bottom of rivers and lake beds, and they have these really extremely long lifespans that really makes them stand out against a lot of other fish species. They have these protective structures around their body called scutes that, and when they're in the small stage, you can feel them, and they're almost kind of sharp. It's almost like armor plating on those little baby fish. And then as they grow, suddenly they're protected by their size, not by their armor anymore.
1: what would be preying on them?
4: Any fish that can fit them in their mouth, honestly. A lot of fish are pretty opportunistic. Some of the things that they might be dodging as they enter the pigeon are some pike or walleye. Once they get a couple years old, they're big enough to avoid being eaten by most fish in that system.
1: Where did these fish come from and how did this come about?
4: The Fond du Lac Band has been stocking lake sturgeon into the St. Louis River, upper and lower river, for the last 30 years. And they've been partnering with a lot of different agencies. So 1854 Treaty Authority, Michigan DNR, Minnesota DNR, the federal agencies. I was able to go down on Treaty Day for 1854 Treaty and be a part of their release ceremony. And we did a handoff from their truck with the fish onto our truck with the fish to our hatchery to acclimate to the colder temperatures and then be released by the community up here. So it was really just a great partnerships of tribes reaching out to each other, collaborating and working together to further this important native species.
1: Are these fish tagged?
4: These fish are tagged with pit tags. So they're very small devices that are implanted into the fish. So they can be read with a pit tag reader. So any fish that gets captured, I can wave a wand over it and it'll tell me what number it is and where it came from. So if these fish leave the pigeon and they end up in Thunder Bay or they end up in the St. Louis and they get captured again at a different survey, we'll know that it was the fish that came in at the pigeon. These pit tags can also be used for some tracking and there's some gates in different areas that we can set up to see where they're moving. We don't have that system in place here, but there are a few pit tag stations around the lake where if these fish swim by, we'll get a hit and we'll find out where they're going. A good number of them also got a few small fin clips for genetics work, so we can understand if these fish well into the future end up reproducing. We can find their children just by getting a small fin clip. We can trace it back to the parents of these fish.
3: So the process today will be moving the fish where they've been in our hatchery to the Pigeon River, you know, filling some tanks with water, oxygenating the water. We'll transfer the fish into those tanks and then we'll bring them to the Pigeon River boat landing, and then we'll have sort of a community event with some opening remarks by a tribal elder. And then we've invited the children from the elementary school to come and assist with this, just to sort of help to share this perspective of seventh generation planning, which is this idea that everybody is touched by seven generations, from a great grandparent to a great grandchild. And we have a responsibility to leave the world in a manner that our great-grandchildren can use it. So these kids will stock these fish. Sturgeon live to 100 or 150 years old. Their great-grandchildren might be able to see the products of these fish as they begin to reproduce and restore themselves into this river system.
5: The sturgeon, it is one of the oldest things still on earth. Its name is Name, Gitche Name, the Grand Sturgeon. In Lake Nipigon, it is 409 pounds, the record. In Spain, it is 1,000 pounds. So we are putting back into here the sturgeon of the clans of the Anishinaabe long ago. The head of all the fish clans is the sturgeon. What is this stuff I got? Tobacco. Tobacco, Sema. I'm putting your Sema to the waters. Introducing back into these waters the Gitche Name, the sturgeon. We're just putting in the little babies. So the sturgeon are going back.
1: For WTIP, I'm Chuck Olson.

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1: You are tuned in to the North Shore News Hour. I'm Sterling Anderson. Glad you could join us on this Monday. Coming up on the air this evening at 6 o'clock is National Native News, followed by the CBC's As It Happens, Tectonic at 7, and then Evelyn will be your host for the Monday Night Mix tonight at 8. All right, up next, we will hear from WTIP's CJ Hightoff.
2: Silver Bay is hosting Superior Dark Sky on Thursday, Friday, and Saturday, October 15th through the 17th, and will feature events around astronomy, nature, art, and nightlife. Now, Todd Burlett knows his dark skies. He's a delegate to the Dark Sky International and co-founder, board member, and president of its Minnesota chapter, Starry Skies North. Todd is a retired staff engineer whose 37-year career in the aerospace industry spanned commercial, military, and space programs. And Todd is also a lifelong amateur astronomer and photographer. And Todd is joining us now to talk to us about the Silver Bay event. Good morning, Todd.
3: Good morning, CJ.
2: So why are dark skies important?
3: Oh, I love this question. And the short answer is that all life on Earth evolved under a natural day-night cycle. And all that life needs that natural cycle of light and dark for good health. Natural darkness is even important for our mental health. But light pollution disrupts that cycle, and it's growing rapidly. 99% of Americans now live under light pollution, and only 20% of us can still see the Milky Way when we step outdoors.
2: Isn't that amazing? All right. Well, we're going to celebrate dark skies here on the North Shore. We're lucky to have them. Superior Dark Sky event spans 3 days, as I said, and it gives opportunity for folks to meet some kind of local celebrities, including Astro Bob. So can you give us a little rundown on what will be happening during the Superior Dark Sky event?
3: Yeah, absolutely. As you mentioned, it's now expanding to 3 days, and we're adding two new venues this year. So we're going to kick off on Thursday afternoon at Silver Bay Library. I'll be there talking about an exploration of the ways we can improve our health and protect the North Shore by making good lighting choices day and night. Then the Wolf Ridge educators will come down, and they're going to explore how cultures around the world connect with the night sky. Then we're going to head outside and view the sun through a special solar telescope called a Hydrogen Alpha Telescope. And that's going to let visitors see the sun like they've never seen it before. And then Astro Bob will be making his first appearance by capping off the day by diving into the joy we experience when we connect with our cosmic roots. And then he's going to help us get ready for the upcoming Geminid meteor shower. So that's all on Thursday at the Silver Bay Library. Then on Friday, the action pivots over to Tetigooch State Park, and we'll be kicking off with naturalist Kurt Mead there, who's going to take us into the amazing world of flying squirrels. The Bell Museum's Exploradome portable indoor planetarium will be there, and we'll have live music and sing-alongs with Robin Sunquiet. Then we'll be doing Northern Sawwet owl banding with David Groshu. And then local astronomers will be sharing our telescopes. We'll be looking at Saturn, the ice giants, Uranus and Neptune, asteroid star clusters, and distant galaxies. Then on Saturday, the fun continues over at Black Beach Inn in Silver Bay, starting at 4 o'clock again. I'll present a talk called The End of Darkness, Why It Matters and What You Can Do. Then award-winning indigenous author, artist, and educator Sam Zimmerman will share work from his newest just-released book, Walking My Ancestors' Path. And this was just out about 10 days ago, which is going to celebrate the beauty and the stories of the night sky. Rainy Road food truck will be on hand, and then Astro Bob will be coming back. We'll be going on a journey with him to explore these ancient asteroid impacts in the Lake Superior region, and he'll even be bringing samples to help us time travel back to those ancient catastrophes. Then we're going to move outdoors again. Astro Bob and local astronomers will take us on a laser pointer journey across our skies to explore constellations, take a telescope tour of deep sky objects, and then the folks from Low Light Experience will be there with night vision goggles, and those are just a hoot if you've never had to experience that.
2: Oh, my
3: gosh. And then the community is getting involved. Yeah. So we're going to have some food and drink specials down in Silver Bay and Beaver Bay. So, yeah, it's going to be an action-packed weekend.
2: It sounds like it. Now, here's another thing I saw on some poster or something about the event, nighttime mini golf.
3: Yes, absolutely. That's going to be a lot of fun over at the Black Beach Inn. They've got their Glow Golf, and Black Beach Inn has stay-and-play specials. You mentioned the promo code Dark Sky. You're going to get to do mini golf for, I think it's 25% off on one of the evenings out there. So all of that's available and more information at superiordarksky.org.
2: Now, if the kiddos are old enough to stay up that late, are these events good for kids as well?
3: Oh, absolutely. This whole event is geared for family. So it's all family friendly. It's going to be great regardless of their age. They can come out. We've got a mix of indoor and outdoor things, so we're weather tolerant. So even if those clouds come and bother us, we're still going to have a lot of fun things that families can do that entire MEA weekend.
2: Oh, that sounds lovely. All right. Is there a place where our listeners can find a schedule of events and learn more about when and where things are happening?
3: Yeah, absolutely. Just go to www.superiordarksky.org. That's all one word, superiordarksky.org.
2: Okay. And then, you know, you've been doing research on this sort of stuff for a long time. If somebody's interested in finding a couple of really good sources of information about dark skies, do you have a couple recommendations for them?
3: Yeah, absolutely. You can go to our website, which is just starryskiesnorth, again, all one word, .org. And then darksky.org is our parent organization, and they've been working around the world for decades to reduce light pollution. And so they've got some great resources for communities, for families. You can even self-certify your home, which is a lot of fun for families with kiddos. You can go get a certificate that you can stick in your window, and a lot of other resources, of course.
2: Oh, it sounds lovely. This is very cool, Todd, and I'm glad that you had time to tell us about it today.
3: Absolutely. Thanks, CJ, and have a great rest of your day.
2: And you too. Talking there with Todd Burlett. The Superior Dark Sky event is Thursday through Saturday. There are four locations around Silver Bay, so check out their website, superiordarksky.org.
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7: With headlines from around the state, I'm Zan Holston. Coming up,
8: there are a lot of folks in this boat, and so last year we saw some pretty significant wait times.
7: Changes to Medicare create new challenges during open enrollment, and Waconia's scarecrows that are outstanding in their fields. But first,
9: blaming an entire community is not accountability. Scapegoating is not a public safety strategy.
7: Minnesota faith leaders warn President Trump's rhetoric towards Somali Americans is encouraging violence. Clergy from Isaiah, a statewide multiracial faith coalition, gathered in St. Paul Friday to denounce comments the president made on a social media app, Truth Social. In his post, Trump said Somalis view Minnesotans as weak and stupid and called for Minnesotans to fight back.
9: Fight back against whom? What exactly is the president asking people to do?
7: The post is a continuation of Trump's attacks against Somali Americans, whom he has previously called garbage. His post also follows recent Twin Cities shootings that police say are linked to Somali gang-like activity, including the shooting at an Eden Prairie homecoming football game earlier this month. One pastor warned against language that casts suspicion on an entire community, calling back to a phrase used to demonize black youth decades ago.
10: In the 90s, we heard language of super predators. Today, we hear language of Somali gangs.
7: The group is calling on elected officials to reject the president's rhetoric and help prevent more violence. Meanwhile, the man charged in the Eden Prairie homecoming shooting is out of jail after posting a $100,000 bond. 18-year-old Adam Abdihakim Adam faces two counts of second-degree assault with a dangerous weapon and second-degree riot while armed. Prosecutors say he shot and injured two teenagers in the Southwest Metro School parking lot during the game. He's scheduled to make his first court appearance today. Today is Indigenous Peoples Day, honoring Native peoples' contributions to Minnesota Makoche, the land we now call Minnesota, and acknowledging historical harms. Minnesota replaced Columbus Day with a holiday in 2023, calling for reconciliation and stronger relationships with tribal nations. In Duluth last week, that meant the return of a traditional Ojibwe ecological practice for the first time in nearly 200 years. The Fond du Lac tribe, the Minnesota Department of Natural Resources, and other partners carried out a 17-acre prescribed burn on Duluth's Minnesota Point Thursday. Known as Returning the Spirit of Good Fire to Help Minnesota Point, the burn will help red pines regenerate and blueberries grow. Organizers say the burn was a success and are planning another for next spring. Keeping the same doctor could take some extra homework for Minnesotans on Medicare this fall. Mike Moen reports on changes to private insurance options.
11: Citing mounting losses, several carriers in the state recently revealed they're discontinuing certain Medicare Advantage plans, affecting 320,000 plan holders. Jason Swanson leads the Minnesota River Area Agency on Aging. He agrees this can be a deeply upsetting set of circumstances, but also warns the October 15th enrollment period is fast approaching.
12: Now's the time to start educating yourself, educating your loved ones, seeing what else is out there.
11: Enrollees can go to Medicare.gov, enter their zip code, and see which program options are available in their county. In most cases, Advantage plan holders facing discontinuation who don't act will automatically move to Original Medicare. They can also contact Minnesota Aging Pathways for free information. I'm Mike Moen.
7: Blue Cross says its replacement Medicare Advantage plans will be available to more than 80% of its current members. Health Partners is ending two plans and limiting enrollment in those that remain. Open enrollment runs through early December. November's election is a little less than a month away, and tomorrow is the last day to register in advance. 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And finally,
13: did I scare you?
7: You won't have to head off to see the Wizard of Oz to encounter scarecrows. Waconia has more than 50. Every day until the 18th, businesses in the Southwest Metro City are displaying their creations. The tour is free, and you could win a prize by picking your favorite, that is, if you only have a brain, and a voting form.
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7: For North Star Stories, I'm Zan Holston.
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0: Joining us now on the phone is Kevin, a meteorologist from the National Weather Service in the Duluth office. Good morning, Kevin.
1: Good morning, Tracy. How are you doing this morning?
0: Very good. It's really did the super change to fall overnight. We've had, of course, beautiful weather here, and I know you have in Duluth as well. It felt like August yesterday. But now this morning when we woke up, and I think you're going to let us know, the rest of the week looks like the temperatures will kind of align with October just a bit better.
1: Yeah, just a little bit better. Yeah, we'll have we've got a cool front that's ever so slowly making its way through the area, stalled out more or less across southern Minnesota up into northern Wisconsin and across the UP of Michigan, and that's expected to wobble maybe a little bit further north into near the Lake Superior shoreline this afternoon, but then we'll really start to see the colder air filtering in later on tonight, so we'll see temperatures perhaps dropping below freezing, up over the hill along the Canadian border in northern Cook County, with some middle and upper 30s elsewhere around the area, staying in the mid-40s probably northwest Wisconsin up there in the Bayfield Peninsula. And then tomorrow it looks like we'll see temperatures struggling to get up to around 50 degrees for a high during the day, and then 30s again Wednesday night, and we keep those near to perhaps slightly below normal temperatures going into the later part of the work week. Then we're watching the potential for a storm system to come in and not bringing much in the way of precipitation, it looks like, but there is going to be another surge of some colder temperatures. So there may be some conversational snowflakes for anybody that's up in the wee hours of Friday morning, possibly into the mid-morning time period on Friday. Not expecting anything to stick at this point, but could see some flakes in the air mixed in with a little bit of rain chances. And then the winds are really going to pick up as we go through Friday and start to taper off there as we go into Saturday. So probably going to do a good job of stripping the trees like we were mentioning off the air there a moment ago. So definitely a change in the seasons coming up this week.
0: Boy, that is, and what a flip, because we've had such exceptionally warm temperatures and lots of sunshine, which led everyone to enjoy all these leaves. But as usual, it just takes one of those windy events, and it flips right over. It's going to just look more like Halloween, that's all.
1: Yeah. Yeah, well, and just in time too. I mean, we've had plenty of over the thinking back, just not using any data in particular, just trying to remember. But it seems like it's been this way for the last several years at least, where we have some above normal temperatures, maybe not record highs like we saw this week, but some above normal temperatures, and then we get a storm system that comes through and flips the switch to autumn. So pretty typical, it seems.
0: Mm-hmm. Well, it's good to have your forecast in advance, because with Moose Madness, our local celebration this upcoming long weekend for MEA, we are going to be flooded with families and kids all outside taking part in all of the various activities. So now when they pack to come up here, they'll know to pack some warmer clothes for sure.
1: Yep. Yeah, definitely want to bring some warmer clothes. Looks like Saturday morning is going to be the chilliest out of the stretch. We'll probably see some temperatures maybe in the low 20s up over the hill, and then closer to 30 near the lakeshore.
0: Is there anything else we should know about the upcoming week in weather?
1: No, I think that pretty much covers everything. I mean, it's just going to be a transition week, starting out today and tomorrow with some cooler temperatures, and then, windy and even colder by the weekend.
0: Wow. Well, it's certainly transitioned and falls here, and we'll be noticing it right away after those winds blow all the beautiful leaves we've had this year far and wide. We'll know for sure. The bird hunters will be happy, though. This is what they've been waiting for. The leaves to come down.
1: Yeah.
0: So there you go. We've been speaking with Kevin, meteorologist from the National Weather Service out of Duluth. Thank you for your time this morning, Kevin.
1: You're welcome. Have a great week.
0: You too.
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3: And you are tuned in to the North Shore News Hour. I'm Sterling Anderson. Glad you could join us here on this Monday. Start of a big week here at WTIP with the WTI People Membership Tribe kicking off in just a few days. And for those of you who get the newsletter, we've started early giving and already having a great show of support. So thank you so much. And yeah, looking forward to the drive starting on Thursday. Should always be a lot of fun here with this fall drive. How it kind of always coincides with the Moose Madness weekend and a lot of people going around in town here as well, with still some leaves certainly out there on the trees. Up next, we will hear from WTIP's Josh Hinkey.
4: We're speaking to Teresa Floberg, who is the project director at Dovetail Partners. How are you today, Teresa?
5: Great. Thanks for having me.
4: And Abby Andrus, who is the project manager at Dovetail Partners. How are you today, Abby?
6: Hello. Good. Thank you.
4: So first off, can you just describe Dovetail Partners' mission and the work you've been doing in the Arrowhead regarding forests and wildfires?
5: Yeah, certainly. So Dovetail Partners is a nonprofit based in Minneapolis. Its work really revolves around providing authoritative information on the impacts and trade-offs of environmental management. So that can be consumption choices, land use decisions, policy alternatives. Dovetail does work around a pretty broad spectrum in those areas, both in Minnesota, throughout the country, and even abroad, whether it's doing papers and on agrivoltaics or biochar applications for agriculture, and also working with forest certification processes. So there really is a broad spectrum of our work and those we work with. For mine and Abby's work in Minnesota's Arrowhead, the work is focused around wildfire resiliency and fire ecology and how we create forests and communities that are more resilient to wildfires and help restore healthier ecosystems along the way as well.
6: I'll just add a bit of background. I joined Dovetails to add an angle of how prescribed fire and intentional burning can contribute to wildfire risk mitigation. Historically, a lot of wildfire resilience has just focused on fire suppression and saving homes. And those are obviously still extremely essential work. But we also need to be, when we have a moment and we are not in an emergency, broadening that conversation to talk about forest health and fire ecology in the place that we live and how we can be proactive in preparing for fire, which is inevitable in the boreal forests where we live.
4: Yeah, so let's jump off of that. And when people talk about wildfire risk in northeastern Minnesota, what do they most often misunderstand about how fire actually behaves in the Arrowhead and in the Boundary Waters?
6: Fire has always been here. That's just the fact of it. And boreal forests where we live, those are the forests in northern Minnesota. There's a variety of forest types. We can kind of generally refer to it as boreal forests. They're fire adapted and fire dependent. That means they actually need fire to regenerate and continue. And for example, aspen and birch historically would be replaced with hot, fast-moving fires called stand-replacing fires. And those are kind of the big, scary flame fronts that we picture in a worst-case scenario. Jack pines also need those hot fires even to open their cones, which have a layer of resin that needs the heat in order to release their seeds. Red and white pine, also some of our iconic conifer species that tower over the canopy, they also need fire to, but usually a lower intensity surface fire to open up the soil surface to allow their seeds to germinate. So all told, fire has been very diverse on this landscape and has been present through a combination of lightning strikes and also intentional ignitions by indigenous people who have lived here for hundreds and thousands of years. Fire is often used intentionally, and it still is, for generating food and medicine patches, like blueberries really thrive after a surface fire. It also helps renew browse for elk and deer and fowl that like to come in after a fire. And it also helps clear the forest understory to make a forest passable for hunting or campsites or just moving around on the landscape. So really, there's a lot to know about fire and what it has been doing on the landscape to create the forest that we know and love, and a lot of benefits that it brings. So that's an important aspect of the conversation, as well as, how to appropriately prepare for when we live and recreate in these northern forests.
5: Yeah, and I think I'll just add about misconceptions around wildfire is really, communicating that our wildfire risk in the state in northeastern Minnesota is increasing. And, for many reasons, a simple answer is there's too much fuel in the forest. There are a lot of dead and dying and thick understory trees, and that stems from many different factors: past forest management, fire suppression, insect infestations, wind events, and that the conversations are happening and need to continue to happen on how we, live in this climate and this area that is increasing in its risk of catastrophic wildfire. We have hotter, drier, windier springs. We have less snowpack going into those. And so there have been more frequent catastrophic fires, and that is our projection. That is where we're headed, rather than a once every 10 or 20 year event is what we're anticipating looking at going forward.
4: Yeah, you're echoing a lot of the points we've talked previously to Lane Johnson, Sam Reed, Lee Fralich. Those interviews are on WTIP for people to listen to, and they've mentioned the same things, this abundance of fuel that's in the forest, and at the same time talking about the need that fire's healthy. And it feels like every spring, and even just this fall, we're hearing from the Forest Service that prescribed burns are happening. Are we not burning enough? Because it sounds like there's still lots of fuels that are remaining there. What is the appropriate amount to be burning? Do we know that?
6: Sure. I don't think there's one straightforward answer. One helpful fact I can share, there was an analysis done using the Land Fire data set, which is kind of a big picture zoomed out analysis on the landscape, what vegetations are present on the landscape, how they've changed over time, and the fire history on those landscapes. And in Minnesota forests overall, that analysis showed that there are about 542,000 acres would be kind of the normal amount to be burning annually in order for those forests to persist on the landscape. So 542,000 acres, just to kind of put that in perspective, in the Boundary Waters this summer, we had a really intense wildfire year. From our current perspective, that was about 71,000 acres overall. So 540,000 acres is a lot. So we can think about, overall our landscape management, our tolerance for wildfires to burn on their own, and how we can sort of be a little more in control of how fire is entering those forests. The benefits of prescribed burning is that you can decide when that fire is introduced by, putting fuel breaks around an area where you want to contain the fire, carrying out that burn on a day that's not as windy, not as hot, is going to have milder fire behavior. And ultimately, fire doesn't care about our plans. It's going to do what it's going to do. It needs fuel, so the dry vegetation or flammable vegetation, oxygen, and heat. And once it has those things, it's going to go. So, there's a lot we can do, including mechanical thinning, creating fuel breaks and fire breaks around our communities, and prescribed fire to manipulate those conditions so that when an unplanned fire happens, there is less for it to consume. There are some examples. We were just out on a field trip on a past wildfire in Minnesota, where when the wildfire reached an area that had recently had a prescribed burn, the intensity immediately reduced. And in the areas where prescribed fire had happened, there were still large, mature, healthy red pines compared to the adjacent areas where there had been no management, and even those tall, mature trees had died because the fire had gotten so hot. So really, we can use prescribed fire where it makes sense, where it's safe to do so, where we have the capacity to mitigate some of those future wildfire risks and receive some of those benefits of fire that I mentioned earlier.
5: One of our goals is to have more conversations and implement and pave the way to implement more of that good fire, the fire that our fire dependent forest needs. And then also hand in hand, again, recognizing that because of the state of our forests, we are faced with this risk of this catastrophic fire, this, you know, unnatural amount of fuel in the forest and the impacts we see of that bad fire, you know, putting these communities at risk, putting timber resources at risk. And so really trying to have that, it's a complex, many layered approaches to how we confront this crisis and restore healthy ecology and maintain our forests for however many uses, you know, are out there. And there are infinite when it comes to people's relationship and use of the forest.
4: Abby, you mentioned it in your response, talking about the other things communities can do to prepare for wildfire and, you know, try to protect those communities. Can you dig into a little bit of that? Aside from prescribed burns, what else should communities be doing to try and keep themselves safe?
6: Yeah, great question. A lot. And it's never too soon. Ideally, we aren't preparing for a wildfire when one is headed our way. There's a lot we can and should be doing ahead of time to prepare our homes, our evacuation routes, making sure we take care of our neighbors and those who might need some assistance in the case of evacuation. A lot of that planning, fortunately, is happening. And as we see more wildfires on the rise, that's definitely motivating more people to pay attention. And I'll pass it to Teresa to get into a few more details about that.
5: Yeah, certainly. The counties in northeastern Minnesota have, you know, really well-developed emergency management planning. And so if folks don't know how to get that information, it is out there. And really encouraging people to participate in those processes. It's also really important for communities and local leaders and state leaders to help advocate for more funding for mitigation efforts. Fuels reduction is incredibly expensive. It can be. It's labor intensive. It's anywhere from around homes, but also roads for safe ingress and egress. Options to dispose of all that woody debris that doesn't have a value right now because of our markets. And so it's a complicated problem to solve, but it takes a lot of local advocacy to pave the way to increase those mitigation efforts, reducing that fuel, restoring good health to your forests and protecting your homes. And again, those safe routes. So
4: listening to you talk, Teresa, it sounds a bit like, you know, I think people like to kind of say, well, who's responsible for that? Who do I, you know, do I go to my local county commissioner? Do I talk to my state representative? And it sounds like you're saying it's a mix. You kind of need everyone involved to be helping with this.
5: Yeah. And there are a lot of conversations and a ton of collaboration happening around right now. How do we approach these problems and where are the solutions? And a lot of it comes down to commitment and funding long term. It is challenging when a lot of the work we do, Dovetail is the contracted FireWise coordinator for St. Louis County, and we work, you know, closely with emergency management and other departments in the county to find options for communities to participate in mitigation efforts. It is challenging when it's one time based on grant funding, when it's not a sustaining program that has investments and options to rely on, it makes that long-term management challenging. You can't just do it once and be done with FireWise as a community. It is a constant process, and it just needs time, funds, long-term commitment. And that, like any part of living in rural areas, it's a challenge to get enough of that.
4: Yeah, to try and expand on that a little bit more. You know, we see budgets come out from county, state, et cetera. And, you know, you're talking kind of one-time grant funding. Would the ideal instead be to have some sort of like continuous program that is being, you know, kind of having those funds set aside on an annual budgeting basis to try and make sure there's always money to do these projects? Or is there some other sort of long-term, not solution, but just improvement?
5: I mean, I think there's both. I think having reliable funding to support communities and their mitigation is important. I was just chatting with folks in the field about how right now one of the threats to northeastern Minnesota from a fire standpoint is the dead and dying balsam. Well, there is not a current market for balsam when you talk about the forest products industry, but there is a huge demand for the supply of the contractor work to remove it. And so landowners are faced with spending money to remove a product that has no value to be utilized as a forest product. So how can we create a circular economy that accomplishes many things at once, decreases wildfire risk, feeds back into a market of that product that then contributes back into the local economy? You know, so that's that larger, how do we need grant funding and money to pay for mitigation? And it ends there. How do we loop that back into forest products and our economy as well?
4: We've been speaking with Abby Andrus and Teresa Floberg of Dovetail Partners. Thank you both so much for your time.
5: Of course. Thank you.
7: I'm Dr. Anthony Lazowitz, and this is Climate Connections. People who are serious about working out and bulking up are often looking for ways to eat more protein.
8: And because they're wanting to eat more and more protein, they're also eating more and more animal products.
7: But Emily Fitch, founder of the nonprofit People for Better Food, says that eating too much meat and dairy can harm people's health. And it's also bad for the climate, because animal agriculture is responsible for a lot of carbon pollution. So her group launched a campaign called Plants for the Win. They teamed up with social media influencers, such as the bodybuilder Jesse James West, who has more than 9 million YouTube followers, to spread the word about the benefits of eating plants. In one video, West talks to guys at the gym about adding beans, seeds, and vegetables to their diets. He says many of these foods can provide protein, boost energy, reduce inflammation, and improve heart health. Fitch says the goal is not to turn everyone vegetarian, but to encourage athletes to cut back on meat and replace those calories with nourishing alternatives.
8: That's going to help climate for sure, most likely help their long-term health, and it will probably help them feel better in the gym on a day-to-day basis. So I think it's a win-win across the board.
7: Climate Connections is produced by the Yale Center for Environmental Communication. To learn more about climate change, visit climateconnections.org.

few upcoming local events and announcements happening here this evening. The budget, our community listening session on the county budget with the Cook County Board of Commissioners. They have four listening sessions still coming up here in October, and one is happening today starting at 5:30 at the Cook County Community Center, and then the next one will be next Monday, 5:30 at the Scop Community Center. My Grandma Al-Anon meets on Mondays at 7 p.m. at the First Congregational Church in Grand Marais. The Violence Prevention Center is hosting an open house and ice cream social at its renovated office on 21 West 2nd Street in Grand Marais. That will be taking place tomorrow from 5 to 7. Sawtooth Mountain Clinic has more upcoming community flu and COVID-19 vaccine events. One on Wednesday from 7 to 10:30 a.m. at the lower level of the clinic. And then later on, towards the end of the month, on October 27th, they'll have one at the Gunflint Trail Scop Community Center. And on the 29th at the Bluefin Bay Tofty Room, you can find that exact schedule and appointments for those vaccine events available at sawtoothmountainclinic.org. And story time at the Grand Marais Public Library is taking place on Thursdays through the fall at 10:30 a.m. That program is geared toward preschool-age children. More information at grandmarieslibrary.org. And the Grand Marais Farmers Market, again, is taking place on Thursday. They got a few more weeks. They'll be going through October 29th. That's from 4:30 to 6 at the Cook County Community Center parking lot. And you can find more local events and announcements on our website, WTIP.org, under the events drop-down.

All right, taking a look ahead at the weather forecast for tonight. Expecting showers to be continuing with low temperatures in the mid-30s, around 40 for a low, right by the harbor in Grand Marais. Also going to see breezy winds, northeast winds at 15 to 20, gusts as high as 35 tonight. And we could see between a quarter and half an inch of rainfall. Mostly cloudy tomorrow, high right around 50 for the Bay of Grand Marais, and should be lower 50s across much of the area. North winds becoming west in the afternoon, gusting up to 20. Mostly cloudy tomorrow night, and looking at low temperatures right around 40. And Wednesday, mostly sunny, with high temperatures in the lower 50s. All right, that's going to do it here today for the North Shore News Hour. Thanks so much for joining us. I'm Sterling Anderson.

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1: And I'm John Northcott. Coming up on As It Happens.
0: Speaking truth to power, Donald Trump says he's brokered an energy ceasefire between Russia and Ukraine. But our guest says she's skeptical, especially amid reports of Russian attacks on energy facilities across the country.
1: And pet project. Alan Turing was a mathematician and codebreaker who helped the Allies win the Second World War. Now his life is the focus of a new album, courtesy of the band Pet Shop Boys and our guest.
0: Those stories and more coming up on the Monday edition of As It Happens.

0: This is National Native News. I'm Jill Freitas. The investigation into the death of a 19-year-old Alaska Native college student in January is still ongoing. As KMBA's Rhonda McBride reports, Anchorage police say they've taken some unusual steps.
1: Last week, Anchorage police revealed it sent detectives hundreds of miles away to Kelly Hunt's home village. They traveled to the Bering Sea community of Shaktulik on a U.S. Marshals Service plane in September, 8 months after she disappeared in Anchorage. Police Chief Sean Kay says investigators had a twofold mission: to give Hunt's family an update and learn more about her last moments.
2: Although the case remains open, there's a very narrow window that this can turn into a homicide.
1: In January, Hunt passed through Anchorage on her way back to college. She stayed with some friends who told police she was last seen headed to meet someone to buy alcohol. 3 months later, as the snow began to melt, Hunt's remains were found at the bottom of a steep wooded embankment. The medical examiner said she died of hypothermia with alcohol in her blood. Alexis Savage, an advocate for the Hunt family, says the fact that an underage girl had alcohol in her system raises questions investigators need to answer.
3: In my heart, I just don't feel like a 19-year-old would end up in that ravine. And even if she did, we need to know who supplied that alcohol.
1: Anchorage police are saying little about their investigation, except that it wants to answer the same question.
2: Also, if we can uncover that question, we're also going to get more of the story.
1: Savage says this case is bigger than Kelly Hunt. She believes there's a network of illegal alcohol suppliers who make money off of young Alaska Natives.
3: A lot of times they'd say something like a tip of $15 in gas money. A lot of times it's just that.
1: Savage says these sellers, often called plugs, can be found on Snapchat. She says what begins as an alcohol sale can become a gateway to sex trafficking. Kay says trafficking does not appear to be a factor in Hunt's case, but says alcohol sales to minors often end in violence.
2: It's in sexual assault cases, it's in assault cases, it's in robbery cases.
1: Case declines to say whether they have any suspects yet in the Hunt case. In Anchorage, I'm Rhonda McBride.
0: Kelly Hunt's teachers remember her as a strong student with a bright future. They say she hoped to return to Shaktulik one day to become a teacher or work in healthcare. An ad funded by a PAC backing Arizona GOP Congressman Eli Crane attacked his Democratic opponent Jonathan Nez on Friday. But as KJZZ's Gabriel Pietrasio reports, it misidentified Nez twice before the error was corrected.
4: Nez, a former Navajo Nation president, points out the PAC released the ad just days before the controversial federal Columbus Day holiday. He thinks they were in a rush.
5: And they didn't do their research, obviously, because they mixed up me with my former vice president.
6: While Arizona families are struggling, Jonathan Nez was accused of using tribal money to take his family to Disney World.
4: A photo of his former VP, Myron Leiser, appears twice as the ad references Nez. And ironically, Leiser is an outspoken conservative and staunch Trump supporter, even speaking at the 2020 Republican National Convention. KJZZ reached out to both Leiser and Crane about the ad, but neither immediately responded.
5: That just shows you that there is fear amongst my opponent and his supporters in this election.
4: For National Native News, I'm Gabriel Pietrasio.
0: And I'm Jill Freitas.

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2: Football on Wednesday afternoon. The Cook County Football Vikings travel to Northwoods High School to battle the Grizzlies on Wednesday afternoon. If you can't be there, be here. Will Moore and Sterling Anderson will describe every play. Wednesday, October 14th, pregame at 3:20, kickoff at 3:30, only on WTIP, where the action is.
3: Hello, I'm Dave Seglin, sitting in for Neil Cooksall.
4: Good evening, I'm John Northcott, sitting in for Chris Howden. This is As It Happens.
3: Tonight, power struggle. U.S. President Donald Trump announces an energy ceasefire, but it doesn't take long for Ukraine's president to accuse Russia of attacking six energy facilities across the country.
4: The long journey home. We speak to an indigenous Alaskan woman who is reburying her aunt today over 100 years after she died at the Carlisle Indian Industrial School.
3: Hormonal rage. As women across Canada face shortages of estrogen patches, the founder of a menopause support group says she's frustrated that more isn't being done.
4: A man from the future, Alan Turing, fought the Nazis and foresaw both the computer and the rise of artificial intelligence. But he probably didn't anticipate that he'd be the subject of an album from Pet Shop Boys. Our guest helped the band put two and two together.
3: Flamboyance meets world. 30 flamingos in Florida are now internet celebrities after a video shows them crammed into a bathroom seeking refuge Hurricane Isaias.
4: And letting down his gourd, a gardener hauls his 1,700-pound pumpkin to an Ontario competition but is disqualified after organizers discover the pumpkin has a soft spot. As it happens, the Monday edition, radio that is never afraid to get a little mushy.

0: Effective immediately, there is an energy ceasefire in the war between Russia and Ukraine. Both parties have agreed. Those were the words of the U.S. president posted on social media yesterday. But almost immediately, it didn't seem all that effective. Ukrainian President Volodymyr Zelensky said the deal was news to him, but he said he would honor the agreement if Russia did. Russia didn't issue any statement, but Ukrainian officials reported new Russian strikes on power sites after the announcement. Meanwhile, Canadian Prime Minister Mark Carney walked a tightrope, praising President Trump's leadership on an energy ceasefire while criticizing his earlier announcement that the U.S. would buy hundreds of thousands of tons of Russian diesel. Lisa Yasko is a Ukrainian member of parliament and a member of President Zelensky's party. We reached her in Kyiv.
1: Ms. Yasko, what did you make of President Trump's announcement of an energy ceasefire yesterday? Were you surprised by it?
2: Well, we were shocked because there is no single sign that there is any ceasefire. We still have terrible explosions, attacks. We have people killed today in Kyiv, and we have energy cuts. So definitely there is no ceasefire, unfortunately.
1: What would it take to make a ceasefire like that, an energy ceasefire, a reality?
2: It has to be Putin's wish to have this ceasefire. They have zero wish to end the war, and energy is very good way for them to actually really undermine our infrastructure.
1: But wouldn't it be a good thing?
3: Well, of course, it would be a good thing to have the ceasefire, but it should come also with some fair and justice picture, not just for the sake of having it for a few days. We need it long term.
1: So Donald Trump has also announced a deal to import Russian diesel, reversing course on the sanctions against Moscow. What will that deal mean for Ukrainians?
3: Well, we find it as a deal with a devil, because this money that will be coming from U.S. on this diesel deal will actually finance Putin's war. We find it really wrong, and we think that these kind of gifts shouldn't be given to Putin, even if it's not a big economic deal, if it's more like a symbolic one, but still.
1: So what do you think is going on here?
3: Politics, electoral ambitions and promises of Trump before elections in November.
1: Mr. Trump also said this weekend that it's time for Ukraine to get a new president. What did you make of that?
3: Well, definitely we've heard many times that some countries are not happy with Ukrainians because we are not giving up. And I think this is really not up to anyone to decide when Ukrainians will decide who will be the next president of Ukraine. If it's needed, it's not a problem to have elections. But the problem is that the security situation right now is not allowing it. And we don't want Putin or Trump or anyone else to play this game of elections.
1: What would it take to hold elections in Ukraine?
3: Very hard to imagine at this moment. I think that actually it's not possible physically without any ceasefire and maybe closing the sky. But we are asking for closing the sky and protecting the sky for so many years and nothing happens. I don't think that anyone will be ready to do that for elections.
1: What will it take to end this war?
3: I wish I knew. I'm at the stage when I'm myself quite exhausted, and we don't see the end in the tunnel, and we're entering the winter. We're not afraid of winter, but the recent weeks were very hard, and just very hard to accept that your reality is going to work, to school, to pharmacy, and always having explosions nearby that people are killed every day. This is very hard to accept.
1: Mm-hmm. In February, in winter, you were a guest on As It Happens here, Energy was the issue then, too, and you were speaking to us from a freezing apartment in pitch darkness.
3: I'm still in darkness right now. We have energy cuts right now as well. I don't have electricity right now.
1: So given everything that's going on, how worried are you about how bad things might get this winter?
3: Well, I think the things are already pretty bad, and they can get worse because we also have water cuts. But I don't think that will be the reason that Ukrainians will just find it as a catastrophe. We already know that things are bad. We accepted it, and we keep fighting.
1: How would you characterize Ukraine's relationship with the United States at the moment?
3: We call them usually our partner. We need them to be a mediator and someone who can really make a change on Russia if they wish so. And also, we don't want to be as the victim all the time. Of course, we're in a weak position because of the war and economy, but we know that justice and humanity is on our side. And this is what we want to remind all the world, including U.S.
1: What do you think is at stake for Europe here?
3: I would say it's getting stronger in understanding that Europe needs to be geopolitically stronger and not relying on U.S. or any other countries. Unfortunately, Europe realized that relatively recently, but still Europe is the only continent that fully understands why Putin has to be stopped.
1: And I guess lastly, I'll ask you personally, what keeps you going?
3: I stopped knowing the answer to this question. I think the sense of purpose helps, but at this stage, this is more the situation when we have to survive. There is no really a plan for tomorrow. It's everyday life, and this is quite a scary mode, if to be very honest.
1: Ms. Yasko, we'll leave it there. Thank you, and take care.
3: Thank you.
0: Lisa Yasko is a Ukrainian MP. We reached her in Kyiv.

0: brain fog, sleepless nights, mood changes. Those are just a few of the many symptoms women can experience during menopause and the years that precede it. But as more Canadian women look to hormone replacement therapy to ease their symptoms, the growing demand has created a new problem. A shortage of estrogen patches is making it harder for women to get the treatment they rely on. Darlene Mulcahy is the founder of the virtual support group My Menopause at Work. She's in Ottawa.
1: Darlene, take us back to when you first started taking estrogen patches. What difference did they make?
2: They made a huge difference, and I started to feel like myself again. I was suffering with just over 34 symptoms when I was in the throes of perimenopause. And within a couple of weeks after taking hormone therapy, I felt better. And within a month, I was back to my usual self.
1: Now, not everyone is a good candidate for hormone replacement therapy, and they need to talk to their doctor first. But what has your experience been like navigating those shortages?
2: You're right. And menopause is a very individual experience. So I can only speak to what worked for me. But the lack of medication, this necessary medication, has caused extra stress when you're already not feeling well. So when you have to call in to the pharmacy, you know, and ask for a refill, and you're worried about whether or not you're going to be able to get your medication, it just causes that much more stress, like I said, and I either suffer or there are some workarounds that have been offered up, like cutting my 100 patches in two so that I can get my proper dose of 50, or switching to another product, like a different form of estrogen, which would be a gel or a cream. And I did try that, but it wasn't as effective as the patch. Who has time to spend on the phone with, you know, six or seven or more different pharmacies trying to find out whether or not they have your medication in stock? I mean, our time is much better spent trying to care for and raise our families and go to work and do all the things that we need to do.
1: Now, patches are one form. There are also estrogen gels, creams, pills.
2: Correct.
1: Why isn't that good enough?
2: Because every medication has different impacts depending on, you know, the way your body responds to it. So it may work for some people and it may not work for others, just like the gel did not work as effectively for me. So I think that the root of the problem is the manufacturer needs to start addressing it and actually making sure that they have the product in stock for us when we need it.
1: So manufacturer Sandoz makes one brand of estrogen patch called Estradot and a generic version as well. The company has said it can't fully meet the, quote, unprecedented demand, and they explain because these patches are complex to manufacture. What do you say to that?
2: I say it's not our problem to fix. That's their mandate. They're in business to manufacture a product, so they should have it in stock at every pharmacy across our country. It should be available to us when we need it so that we don't have to suffer. And I think until we start speaking up collectively, you know, the current situation will be allowed to continue. And this has been ongoing for years. So there's really no excuse at this point. And I think that even, you know, that's another excuse that has been used when we talk about research into the female body. We've been told that it's too complex. Well, you know, if we were able to put a man on the moon, I think we can figure this out.
1: Now, Carol Mitchell, who donated millions for a menopause chair at Mount Sinai Hospital in Toronto, told the Toronto Star, quote, "If we were dealing with a Viagra shortage, Canada would call in the army," unquote. What, if anything, should Canadian officials do to address these shortages?
2: They need to take it seriously. I get my Candace Artin from Sandoz, too. It's a blood pressure medication. You know, why is it any different from hormone therapy? You know, they need to figure it out. We can't allow this shortage to continue. That's basically the bottom line. So I suggest that they look into alternatives, you know, alternative suppliers, alternative sourcing. There's all different kinds of solutions. You know, I used to work in inventory management. I'm not saying I know the business. But, you know, when our pants were out of stock, I made sure that we were on top of the situation so that we could come up with different suppliers. You know, at least there are solutions. And I think it's because it's for women, mainly for women, but because we're often dismissed. That's why I think the problem has not been addressed. But I think that now, finally, women are finding our voices and we're using them, because this has to change and a solution has to be put in effect now.
1: One partial solution comes from the Menopause Foundation of Canada. They're calling for pharmacists to be able to prescribe hormone treatments. In your view, would giving pharmacists more authority to prescribe or adjust treatment help women navigate these shortages?
2: I think that's one possible solution, yes, but it doesn't address the problem of the supply chain. So I know that it's ultimately the manufacturer has to address it. And it shouldn't be up to individual women to try and figure it out. That's a great suggestion, though. The Menopause Foundation of Canada is doing great work. And I know that they just came out with 7 different policies that they're recommending employers and government adopt. And I think that that's the way to go. We need to create menopause-inclusive workplaces and make sure that people have access to the medication that they need to have good quality of life.
1: These shortages have arisen amid a spike in demand for hormone replacement therapy. Does the fact that more women are, you know, talking about these issues with their doctors give you hope that perimenopause and menopause are becoming maybe less taboo?
2: It does give me hope. And I'm inspired by everybody who continues to advocate for themselves. That's what women have to continue to do, unfortunately, until, you know, we reach equality. And I hope that someday that happens. But in the interim, we have to keep fighting and speaking up for ourselves. And I'm so proud of every woman that has done that and will continue to do that until we're seen as equals.
1: Darlene, we'll leave it there. Thanks for speaking to us.
2: Thank you so much.
0: Darlene Mulcahy is the founder of the virtual support group My Menopause at Work, and she's in Ottawa.

0: The Pet Shop Boys' new album is out, and it's about Alan Turing. Mr. Turing was the Nazi-defeating, computer-creating, artificial intelligence-predicting mathematician who was prosecuted by UK authorities because he was gay. And if you're struggling to decode the connection between a math hero and a band better known for calculating the divisions between West End girls and East End boys, then maybe it's time we introduced Andrew Hodges. Professor Hodges is a biographer of Alan Turing and a mathematician in his own right. He collaborated with Pet Shop Boys on the album A Man from the Future. We reached Andrew Hodges in Oxford, England.
1: Professor Hodges, congratulations. What's it like to have this album out in the world?
2: Well, it's not a complete surprise because, as you may know, the work was first performed in 2014.
1: Mm-hmm.
2: And this is a revised version and a super version, but it's a great thing to have got it out and hear the public response.
1: How did you end up working with the Pet Shop Boys in the first place?
2: They should really tell the story about how they encountered the Turing story, but they did, and it was about 2011. And then they read my book, and they really liked the way I'd expressed things. They liked the actual words that I'd used. And they actually scoped out the whole structure of the piece using words from my book. And then they contacted me. And, of course, I was very starstruck. I've always been great fans of theirs, so that was a great pleasure, and met them. And then we had a lot of discussions and finalised the script and worked on it, edited it, and we re-edited it for this new version. And it's been a great pleasure.
1: Now, for listeners who aren't familiar with Alan Turing's extraordinary story, how would you explain the title of this album, A Man from the Future?
2: Well, it's very literal in a way. I mean, of course, he wasn't from the future, but it's as if he was. He essentially was the inventor of the computer, but more than that, really, he saw the whole digital world that we live in now, in which computers do so much, and algorithms are so important. I mean, he really defined what an algorithm is and then realized you could have a machine which played any algorithm, which we now call the digital computer. So it's pretty fundamental to the world now, and it was very much in the future when he did this in the 1930s and 1940s. So, and he actually made a specific prophecy about artificial intelligence, that you wouldn't be able to tell machine productions from human productions in many spheres in 50 or 100 years. Well, that's more or less what's happened. So he was a real prophet in that sense. It's as if he knew the world we live in, and then managed to realize this all that long time ago in the 30s and 40s. But the other thing is that he also lived as a gay man, mm-hmm, in a very modern way. He was very free from shame and had a very modern point of view. And when it came to the crunch with his arrest and trial for what was then a criminal offense, he reacted very much in a modern way, which you respond to now and respond to in the music. And it's as if he knew the world of the future, and it's as if he was placed in there with something to say about what the future would be like. So, of course, it's nonsense, really. I mean, no one can really see the future. But it's a very specific two things that we really concentrate on: his perception of how the new century would go with both sexuality and with artificial intelligence.
1: Now, much has changed. The place that Alan Turing has in UK history and the history of computing has evolved a lot since your biography came out. How is that evolution reflected in this new Pet Shop Boys album?
2: Passage of time is really important in this. Of course, it's something I'm very aware of because it's nearly 50 years since I started on this business. And, of course, there's been an enormous change in public attitudes, public consciousness of sexuality and gay sexuality in particular. And that's really been the thing that's changed everything in the way that he's received. I mean, when I was writing the book in the late 70s, people thought, are you really going to mention that he was homosexual? Surely that should be hushed up. Well, I didn't hush it up. I thought of it as an important story historical story about what happened. But that's all changed. And that is reflected in the piece because the last section of the piece takes on the story of how that reputation, how the world changed and his story changed with it. In particular, it has a recording from our former Prime Minister, Gordon Brown, who made a statement of apology for Alan Turing, what happened to him, and he's actually recorded the words, and that plays a part in the music. And we go on from there and think about what the meaning of his life and work is for the present moment, something actually we leave as a question more to the people listening rather than as a statement, because there's a really question, which everyone's question now, about artificial intelligence, for good or ill, something he foresaw. He never said it would be marvellous for the world, he just said it was coming, and then we leave that. We leave that to consider, but we also, there's no question, we regard the story of what happened to him as a gay man when he was arrested, tried, and had to suffer this chemical castration instead of going to prison. We regard that pretty well as a horror story, a story of the last century, but something that's hopefully changed for good now.
1: It's not just Gordon Brown's words that are incorporated into this. As you say, your own words and writing. Describe for us what this art is. It's music, it's words, it's biography.
2: Yes, it's a very unusual piece, and we don't even know what to call it. It's a bit like an oratorio in classical music, but instead of the text being sung, it's spoken, and that's part of the music. The idea is the words are very carefully timed and arranged so as to be part of the music. It's something the Pet Shop Boys have done with spoken words in some of their earlier songs. It's not completely new for them, but this is a new structure. But the music is also continuous, and the music plays to the words. There are songs which take off from the words. They're sung, some by Neil and some by a school choir, reflecting the early life of Alan Turing. And there's all sorts of different kinds of music going on in it. The synthetic music is an important part of it. It's paired up mainly with string instruments. And, of course, it's important that the synthetic music is essentially computer-generated, and that reflects the fact that the Pet Shop Boys are great pioneers of electronic music, starting in the early 80s, when it was not at all what everyone did. So they, of all people, appreciate how Turing's idea of a universal machine, the machine that can handle anything, is something that's come alive in their work and something they've used right from the beginning.
1: Hmm.
2: So that's all part of it too. In fact, there's one bit of it where it describes Turing working with a speech encipherment system in 1943-44, when he himself is playing electronically with sound. He's doing sound sampling, and it's like the beginning of electronic music, and that's all part of the piece.
1: Thanks so much for telling us about it.
2: Well, thank you very much for inviting me.
0: Andrew Hodges is the author of Alan Turing, The Enigma, and is an emeritus fellow in mathematics at Oxford University. We reached him in Oxford. Now, from the album, A Man from the Future, Pet Shop Boys with He Dreamed of Machines, featuring the words of Andrew Hodges.

Cambridge, 1935. It had become his habit to run long distances in the afternoons. At Grantchester, lying in a meadow, Alan Turing dreamed

0: He combined a mechanistic picture of the mind with the precise logic of pure mathematics.
1: Pet Shop Boys with He Dreamed of Machines.
2: And we're going to take a short break now. When we return,
1: Grow Big or Gourd Home, the tragic tale of a giant pumpkin grower who thought he'd won this year's heaviest pumpkin at his local pumpkin fest, only to have his dreams squashed by a hole in his squash. Stay tuned. I'm John Northcott.
2: And I'm Dave Seglins. So many puns.

0: Throughout her career in law, Navanithan Pillay has earned a reputation for refusing to shy away from difficult cases. She was born in apartheid South Africa to a family of Indian Tamil origin and spent her early career defending anti-apartheid activists, including Nelson Mandela. She's since dedicated her career to prosecuting global war crimes and helping reshape international law as the United Nations High Commissioner for Human Rights and as a judge on the International Criminal Court. Today, like her one-time client, Nelson Mandela, Navi Pillay was awarded a Nobel Peace Prize. Here she is reacting to that news in Germany, where she's attending a conference at the Nuremberg Court.
1: Oh, I appreciate your applause today. Thank you so much. But being a lawyer and a judge, I still want to verify this information.
0: Navi Pillay reacting to her Nobel Peace Prize win today. Before she served as a judge on the ICC, Ms. Pillay headed a landmark international tribunal investigating the 1994 genocide in Rwanda. Jessica Newirth served as a special consultant on sexual violence on that tribunal. Navi Pillay was also her mentor. We reached Ms. Newirth in New York City.
2: Jessica, have you spoken to Navi Pillay today, and what did you say to her?
3: I said congratulations, of course, and we had a nice chat. She's a little bit overwhelmed. This was a complete surprise to her, as it was to all of us, but a wonderful one. So, of course, she didn't actually believe it when she first heard it, but it's wonderful news. And I'm guessing it'll take a while to sink in, but really there's no one more deserving. She's had many awards recognizing all of her great work, but, of course, this is a whole new level of recognition.
2: Now, to let our listeners know, you were Navi Pillay's first intern in 1984 when she ran her law practice in Durban. That was during the height of apartheid. What was it like learning from Navi Pillay?
3: It's been amazing. It's been a process since then to now, which is I don't know how many decades, but she really took the time, I mean, to bring me over there as an intern in the middle of that situation and spent a lot of time really bringing me up to speed in a way that only she could on what apartheid really meant to all of those people who were suffering under that regime. And she was functioning as a lawyer, you know, but the resistance was, of course, much broader than the law. And the law was actually very problematic in terms of trying to get justice. So I learned a lot from her. She took me around the country, introduced me to lots of people. I watched her deal with some very, very challenging situations that terrified me. She's just been a great leader from day one.
2: Navi served as a judge and president of the International Criminal Tribunal for Rwanda, and you were recruited to work as a consultant on sexual violence there, involving a landmark judgment holding that rape is a form of genocide. How did she change the way sexual violence is viewed under international law?
3: I mean, that's considered a landmark case. The reality is that I think we all understood that sexual violence was always there. It had just never actually been prosecuted and convicted. And that's what made the difference. To have a judge like Navi Pillay, who heard evidence of rapes, said, wait a minute, let's take this seriously, which had almost never been done before, and ultimately resulted in a conviction for rape. So I don't know, you know, that it was such a huge legal stretch. I think it was more just having the right person, meaning someone like her who really understood violence against women and the importance of rape and the importance of including it in this whole litany of war crimes, that made all of the difference going forward.
2: Nobel Peace Prize. What is the significance of her being acknowledged today?
3: Well, I think today it's particularly important. We're in such a backlash where certainly two main things I think of in connection with her as one of our guiding lights or North Stars is international justice or rule of law more generally and women's rights. And both of those are under so much attack, certainly here in the United States, but in many places around the world. And we're just in such a backlash. So to have a moment like this with global recognition of someone who's been such a champion for the rule of law and such a champion for women's rights, you know, it just gives us all, I think, a huge moment of hope that we very much need.
2: Not everyone is thrilled with her winning this prize. As you know, Navi led a UN commission that found that Israel had committed genocide against Palestinians in the Gaza Strip. Today, the Israeli Foreign Ministry wrote on social media, and I'm going to quote here, "If there were an award for lies, hatred, and blood libels, Navi Pillay wouldn't just be a contender, she'd be a front runner," unquote. How did she handle that type of scrutiny over the years?
3: I mean, when I hear that, I mean, all I can just think of is that is a lie. It is hatred and is slander against her, because she's obviously come under a lot of attack for that. But I think her reputation is absolutely impeccable. And, you know, I think she is someone who just cares about everyone, everywhere, and is an absolutely firm believer in impartiality as a standard for human rights. And, you know, it's not like this is the first time she ever talked about genocide. She brought this, we were just speaking about Akayesu, the first genocide case in Rwanda. She's now sitting on a genocide case with regard to Myanmar. So I think she just looks at the facts, she looks at the law, and there's just been so much vitriol and so much hate, like what you just quoted, that is just so, so misplaced when it comes to someone like Navi Pillay. And it's painful to hear it.
2: You're going to meet with her next week. How are you both going to celebrate her prize?
3: Oh, I haven't got that far yet, but we'll certainly have a great celebration. It's, you know, it's a tough time in the world, and to have good news like this, it really means a lot. Personally, for her, she's been very much lauded for all of her work, and this is obviously another level of distinction. So I think the hope that she would have and everyone would have is that it just brings the message to a bigger audience with more credibility of the Nobel Prize, you know, that these are important values, that rule of law means something at a time when it's being so destroyed here in the United States and in so many countries, and women's rights, which, again, she's been such a champion of women's rights. So I think it will reinforce all of that, and I think that will really help her in getting the message out. She's been a champion for us for so many years, and this will just bring it to a new level, is the hope.
2: Jessica, we'll leave it there. Thanks very much for reflecting on this today.
3: Thank you for talking with me.
0: Jessica Neuwirth served as a special consultant on the International Tribunal investigating the 1994 genocide in Rwanda. She is also a friend of Navi Pillay, the winner of the 2026 Nobel Peace Prize. She's in New York City.

0: It's an age-old battle for territory in the wee hours of the night. You fall asleep in the middle of your mattress and wake up teetering over the edge because an animal has somehow annexed the rest of the bed. Now, dog owners love to complain about the snoring and the kibble breath and, of course, the outrageous entitlement when it comes to sharing a bed. But a new study is calling their bluff. According to its authors, human sleep is largely unaffected when we share a bed with our dogs, a phenomenon they trace back to an ancient evolutionary connection between human and beast. And the kicker, quite literally, is that while you're dreaming pleasantly, your poor dog may be tossing and turning, wondering why you won't stop hogging the duvet. Ming-Fei Li is the co-author of the research published in the journal PLOS ONE. We reached her in Durham, North Carolina.
1: Ming-Fei, are you a pet owner?
2: I am. I actually have a cat. I don't have dogs, even though I love dogs and I do work with them.
1: A cat person. Does the cat sleep in the bed with you?
2: I mean, sometimes she kind of has a routine of her own. Cats are quite different from dogs, especially during the nighttime. So I couldn't imagine trying to replicate the study with cat owners.
1: I think a lot of people listening will be a little skeptical of some of your findings. However much they may love their dogs, how did you and your team go about testing this idea?
2: We had recruited husky owners specifically to kind of control for any breed effects. And we shipped out these actigraphy sensors. So this is kind of like a Fitbit. It detects movement and sleep in humans. So for humans, they wore it on their wrist. And then for their dogs, we mounted it on a neck collar. And we were collecting continuous activity data for 1 month. So we had this paired nighttime data. And we also have survey responses that kind of told us whether the dog was sleeping in their room, on the bed. So with this information, we were like, could we try to answer this question of like, who's disrupting whom during the night?
1: So what were some of your most interesting findings?
2: I think my colleague, Dr. Nagendran and I, we were both a little bit surprised that dogs, or these are huskies, right? So they're not small dogs, but huskies who co-slept on the bed, those owners didn't seem to have any indicators of having shorter or lower quality sleep than owners whose huskies didn't sleep on the bed. So that was a little bit surprising. We do want to point out that we didn't have like a control group of non-pet owners. So we really can't say whether the presence of a pet dog is affecting sleep or not. It's just within pet owners, dogs that slept on the bed didn't seem to disrupt sleep any more than dogs who didn't sleep on the bed.
1: What about the dogs?
2: I would say like our studies do kind of point to perhaps dogs responding to human movement more so than humans responding to dogs. And the anecdotal data is quite inconclusive. Everyone seems to have different experiences sharing their bed with their pets. Some owners do report sleeping worse with pets and some report sleeping better. So there's this kind of like mismatch between what the objective sleep data is telling us versus how owners may be perceiving their sleep to be.
1: Well, I know how I perceive it. I have a smaller dog than a husky, a poodle, and and he'll attack me if I dare move.
2: Yeah, he's like, stop disrupting my sleep.
1: Given that these were huskies and you only looked at 25 humans, and a total, I think it was 38 dogs. How much of a limitation is that?
2: Compared to previous studies, our sample size is actually on the higher end. It's quite difficult to kind of have enough equipment to recruit like a large sample of dyads. And we also want to point out that this was during COVID times. So a lot of folks were working from home. They kind of had more flexible routines. Like this was kind of an abnormal time in both our and our dog's lives, which we definitely think could have affected our study findings.
1: Yeah, we might have been turning to our dogs for more comfort, allowed them on the bed more often. So if humans are disrupting the dog's sleep, why are dogs so determined to share a bed with their owner?
2: I think this kind of goes back to this deep evolutionary history between humans and dogs, right? So there's clearly kind of this mutual benefit at play. Humans could be benefiting from enhanced security or like more vigilance with pets nearby, and dogs could just be benefiting even from the social bond. right? Like, we know dogs are extremely attuned and drawn to humans, both for social bonds, but also like for physical comfort. I've heard stories of dogs really just wanting to snuggle up against you at night. And I think we're seeing that. Like, this is a very intimate interspecies bond that we're lucky to study.
1: So ultimately, what do your findings tell you about human evolution and our relationship with dogs?
2: Yeah, so to answer that question, I do think it's important to kind of think beyond this very specific group of indoor companion dogs, right? So there are also lots of other kinds of dogs. Some are outdoor, some are unowned, some are, you know, working dogs. And from our research, it's clear that there's just an incredible diversity in both daytime and nighttime activity patterns in dogs. And it does seem to be quite context dependent. This flexibility in how dogs respond to humans, was that like a product of domestication? Or was this activity flexibility also present in wolves, for example? So other papers, we're not going to talk about our unpublished results, but other papers have found that compared to wolves, dogs seem to be more alert throughout the night. And we really suspect this has to do with what I was saying earlier, kind of like dogs providing enhanced vigilance in settings where humans might, you know, want like more pairs of eyes to stay alert, this added security.
1: So at the end of the day, what advice would you give to listeners who struggle to get a good night's sleep while sharing a bed with a dog?
2: I think pet owners should do what they feel is in the best interest for them and their dogs. If their dog is truly like very disruptive to their sleep and they're waking up feeling not rested, then perhaps it is good to train their dogs to maybe sleep on the couch or, you know, at the foot of the bed instead of on the bed. So yeah, I think everyone will have their own unique anecdotal experiences, and it's totally valid, and you should stick to what you think is best for you and your fluffy companion.
1: Ming Fei, thanks very much for telling us about your research.
2: Thank you, Dave. It was great chatting with you.
0: That was Ming Fei Li, co-author of new research on dogs and people, published in PLOS One. We reached her in Durham, North Carolina.

0: Since the beginning of last year, high school students in St. John's, Newfoundland and Labrador have been barred from keeping their cell phones on their person during class time. Like a growing number of young people across the country, they are required to turn their devices off and store them in designated phone holders. But this week, Holy Heart of Mary High School students were evacuated due to a fire. Many were forced to leave their belongings, including their phones, at the school overnight. After that, grade 11 student Mark Cherwick spoke out against the policy on social media and to the CBC.
1: I mean, it's clear that they came up with it for good intentions, but also I feel as though like everyone that was responsible for like drafting the policy, like haven't been students at a public school for like a good 20 or 30 years. And I think like, even though obviously like the intentions were good, but I can attest to the fact that, like kids in school are not concentrating better. Kids in school still use their phones. They just have to hide it better. Like whatever. I think it's in theory, like it sounds like a good policy if you think about it for like less than 15 seconds, essentially.
2: So your Instagram post with thousands of views took issue with the policy. Can you give us a recap of what that post put out?
1: I mean, it's basically what I was just saying now. I was saying that like, the policy sounds good until you're in a situation where, like, you need to have your phone and you don't have access to it.
2: So what happened with your classmates and yourself when that fire alarm went off?
1: So my class was actually writing a test at that time. And so our teacher basically just told us, like, okay, like, take whatever you can, take whatever's in your pockets. But, like, it's the start of the year, so we've had a bunch of fire drills. So when the fire alarm rang, I kind of just assumed it was another drill. And, like, I had my phone, which was in my pocket and not in the holder, but so I could take my phone with me, but I didn't take my bag or I didn't take any of my other stuff. But I know there were some classrooms where like teachers told them like not to take their phones, where people like not only didn't take their phones, but like didn't take their house keys, didn't take their wallets, their bus passes, even like medication that they really needed, they had to leave in class. And so, yeah, like it caused a lot of problems for a lot of people.
2: So do you think that's an issue in an emergency situation, not having students with their phones on them?
1: I think it's definitely an issue, yeah. I think the government should like reconsider like the way the policy is structured. Like I'm not against it on principle. I mean, it's annoying to like not be able to use your phone in class, obviously, but it's like I think there's better ways.

Hey, Instagram, what song should I use to soundtrack an Instagram story about my first time skydiving? Can you take me That's perfect. Oh, and Instagram, I'm going to post a story about the time my friend poured some sugar on me. Any music suggestions? Okay, that's not what I expected, but yeah, I can see that. And one last thing. It's nearly the anniversary of the time I was in a porta-potty and someone pushed it over, and I tumbled down a tobogganing hill inside the porta-potty, and when I emerged, a guy on a toboggan plowed into me. It was harrowing. I need a piece of music for my story about all that. What do you recommend? Yeah, that's okay. I knew that was going to be kind of a tricky... Look, no one would ever say that that song, Higher, by Creed, is not suitable for most occasions. But only one entity believes it's suitable for all occasions, and that is Instagram. A couple of months ago, people started noticing that the platform kept recommending they add Higher to their stories. Didn't seem to matter what kind of music the user tended to post or what their story was actually about. In one case, someone wrote on Twitter, quote, Instagram really wanted me to add Higher by Creed to the picture of Caesar salad I posted. They almost had me this time, unquote. Over the past few weeks, the Creed situation became kind of a conspiracy theory. But now Instagram has admitted it was an actual conspiracy. It's just they don't know who or what was conspiring. We looked into this, a spokesperson said, and found that this song is being recommended to more people than intended, adding, we're continuing to investigate. Well, we'll keep you posted. In the meantime, here is a song about social media and glitches in the algorithm and joy and sorrow and life and death and Caesar salad.

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You can also find As It Happens wherever you get your podcasts. I'm Chris Howden. Thanks for listening. And I'm Dave Seglins. 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

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WTIP has been serving the community since 1998, bringing you local news, weather, information, and entertainment that reflect the personality of the North Shore. Thank you for supporting our efforts.